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3: In racial tension, requiring identification to vote, it's not oppression, it is not segregation, it is not racism. It is a basic standard that applies equally to every single American citizen, regardless of what you look like. You need an ID to board a plane, you need an ID to cash a check, you need an ID to buy alcohol, you need an ID to enter these very federal buildings. And by the way, attaining an ID in this country is an extremely low bar. But somehow showing an ID to vote in America is now considered to be Jim Crow 2.0. This is not about civil rights. This is about political theater. And the Democrat Party survives on manufacturing grievance. Democrats invoke the pain of the past because they have nothing to offer for the present. They don't want an honest debate. They want emotional manipulation. They want outrage. They want division, as evidenced by our discussion in this very hearing today. They want Americans to fight each other because chaos is politically useful to them. Words like racism and white supremacy and Jim Crow 2.0. For the purposes of elucidating my colleagues on the other side of the aisle, let's take a hard look at what real Jim Crow was. Check out this one behind me. You see, this is Jim Crow. This is what Democrats call Jim Crow. Next slide, please. See, that is Jim Crow. For whatever reason, this is what Democrats call Jim Crow. Next slide, please. That is Jim Crow. This is what Democrats call Jim Crow.
4: More on this when we return. 888-971-SAGE. It's just incredibly insulting. I'm Larry Elder.
5: The Answer. Breaking news.
6: Stricter work rules may cause many Californians to lose food assistance. Tammy Trujillo has the story.
7: Under federal changes starting June 1st, about 1 million Californians who get food assistance will need to show they work at least 20 hours a week. State officials say about 665,000 CalFresh recipients may not be able to meet the requirement. Some groups who used to be excused from work requirements, like veterans, homeless people, and former foster youth under 24, will now have to follow them. People who are pregnant, disabled, or caregivers are still exempt. Those not meeting the new work requirements get only 3 months of benefits every 3 years. I'm Tammy Trujillo.
6: The Santa Monica Pier has the dubious distinction of being one of California's most polluted beaches. Here's Sharon Reardon.
8: The beach is on Heal the Bay's annual beach bummer list for the 10th year in a row due to elevated bacteria levels and pollution. According to Heal the Bay's Beach Report Card website, the popular tourist spot ranked as the second worst beach in California for summer dry weather water quality. Only Playa Blanca near Tijuana ranked worse, and that's saying a lot, since that beach suffers from millions of gallons of sewage-tainted water from Mexico. I'm Sharon Reardon.
6: Orange County officials are proposing a $10.5 billion budget for the upcoming fiscal year. That's about a quarter billion less than the current year. Federal funding cuts and legal settlements from the airport fire are affecting the budget. Officials insist no layoffs are planned. Now here's National Weather Service meteorologist Rich Thompson with your Answer weather forecast.
9: Other than some coastal low clouds and fog tonight and Friday morning, expect clear skies across the region. Lows tonight will bottom out in the 50s. On Friday, expect some cooler conditions with highs ranging from the mid-60s to lower 70s at the beaches to the mid-70s to mid-80s inland.
6: 79 LA and Anaheim, Larry Marino in the Answer Newsroom.
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3: But it gets broader than that, Logan. This is a fight now we know we have to have, and it's a really nasty battle on both sides of the aisle, and we've got to rout it out. And we have to rout it out by, like what you said, you rout them out by not giving them bigger voices, like not getting them elected and making sure they don't get those offices.
4: Yeah, it actually could be a good week to do it. Let's look quickly before we go to break here. Let's actually hear, this is Representative Moskowitz on Fox News just this morning.
5: This is literally wanting to do what the Nazis did in Germany. 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
4: And went on and on. And again, of course, they made that a little bit more formal today, saying it is time that if this happens, they're going to take care of it. They're going to at least try to push the Democrats to do the right thing here. And you never know. Of course, look, but we got a second half hour coming up. If you want to comment about this, you want to comment about that Jack Smith file stealing, the Bundt cake recipes, give me a call at 1-800-684-3110, 1-800-684-3110 to have yourself on the air today. 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If you are on hold, we will get to you. 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Then halfway through, we're going to go to Jeff Balaban, who runs ACLJ Jerusalem, with an update from Israel. 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
6: With SRN News, I'm Keith Peters in Washington. House Judiciary Committee Republicans reject subpoenas for architects of a new anti-weaponization fund at the Department of Justice. Correspondent Bernie Bennett reports.
7: House Republicans rejected a bid from Judiciary Committee Democrats to subpoena several Trump administration officials involved in the establishment of a new $1.8 billion anti-weaponization fund that's been cast in a negative light. Ultimately, 18 House Republicans voted Wednesday to dismiss the motion to compel testimony from those involved in the creation or execution of the account. The new fund was announced Monday as part of a settlement deal with President Trump, where he agreed to drop his $10 billion lawsuit against the government over the leak of his tax returns, in part in exchange for the creation of the account. Bernie Bennett, Washington.
6: On Wall Street, the Dow by 276 points. This is SRN News.
8: We don't make the news that happens. 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
9: Keeping you informed and engaged, now more than ever. This is Seculo. And now your host, Logan Seculo.
4: Second half hour of Seculo. Here we are. That break's always too short, Will. I feel like I can barely even catch my breath.
10: It's specifically 1 minute.
4: 1 minute. I say less than a minute because by the time that I say that, it's like 59 seconds and I need just a sip of water. But here we are, folks. Second half hour of the show. Coming up in the next segment, we're going to have Jeff Balaban, head of ACLJ Jerusalem, and I'm going to take your calls and comments throughout the next half hour. So if you want to call in, you can at 1-800-684-3110. Let's quickly re-hit, Will, the main topic that we were discussing. Then I want to do take a call if I have time. Jack Smith file stolen, relabeled Bundt cakes. Who did this?
10: That's right. This was from a former managing assistant U.S. attorney for the Fort Pierce branch of the U.S. Attorney's Office, Southern District of Florida, Carmen Leineberger. She stole this. This was a sealed document. This was not supposed to go public. This was sealed by a judge. So this was done in defiance of Judge Eileen Cannon. This was the case related to the classified documents. Remember, they tried to make a whole scene of it. They laid them out in Mar-a-Lago and took the pictures and then pushed with the special counsel to try and bring this as an indictment against the president, really to try and get President Trump not elected again. When he was reelected, the judge said, you can no longer pursue this prosecution against a sitting president. So she threw the case out and put a seal on this report because Jack Smith still wanted to get it out there, wanted to get as much negative press for the president.

0: as he could, so the judge put a seal on it. This individual within the Department of Justice thought it was okay to take that sealed document, which was not for public consumption, and take it off of a government server, email it to her private email server, and conceal that she was doing this, which shows intent. It shows she knew this was wrong. By renaming it Bundt Cake Recipe and Chocolate Cake Recipe, both .pdf, you know, it wasn't a Word doc, so it wasn't editable. It was just...
1: It was edible.
0: It was not even edible, Logan.
1: It was neither edible nor
0: edible.
1: Ah,
0: you got my joke. I'm glad you got it. Wasn't editable. That's a hard word to say. Anyhow, that's where we're at. She's been charged. She faces up to 20 years in prison. And this all comes on the heels of we saw James Comey still giving this
1: but
0: call
1: like
0: to
1: why?
0: Action.
1: Did they say why she wanted to do this?
0: In the indictment, it does not. It does not say wanted to, but they also don't have to prove that.
1: No, I'm just curious more than anything of why you felt like this was worth risking your life in prison. Because you're already in your 60s. So you're talking about the rest of your life potentially in prison over stealing a document that is really going to have what kind of impact on your life. Phone lines are open for you. We'll talk about that at 1-800-684-3110. We do have a lot of calls coming in. Let's quickly go to Neil in Texas online too. Neil, go ahead. This is about the other issue, but go ahead.
2: Yes, sir. So you asked, do I think that social media is correct when they say there are a lot of people that are anti-Semitic like this guy, Matthew. You know, I wish that it wasn't true. I think in my generation, absolutely not. But I was a little kid when I saw Nikita Khrushchev bang his shoe on the podium at the UN and say that he was going to conquer us from within. And since then, the anti-God, anti-American people have got a hold of the media, the National Education Association, and a lot of other organizations. And so these kids, Joseph Goebbels, Hitler's propaganda minister, said that, paraphrasing, he said, if you want to fool the people, make up the biggest lie you can think of and just repeat it over and over again. And the younger generation, 50s and down, and even older than that, perhaps, have been lied to all their lives, and they believe this stuff. You probably know that I think it was 85% of women in New York City between the ages of 18 and 25 voted for Mom Donnie.
0: Neil, you know what's the most ridiculous part of all of it, too, is when it's the Thomas Masseys that are the libertarians that all of a sudden come up and start to blame all of their problems on Israel and all of America's problems on Israel and Jews. The Libertarian Party is all about individual rights and personal autonomy. It's about individual responsibility. But all of a sudden, the faux libertarians, as soon as they find a scapegoat, someone they can blame, they blame Jews and Israelis for all their problems instead of saying, you know what? I did this on my own. I lost all by myself.
1: Yep. Phone lines are over for you. Thanks, Neil, for calling in. We have a few lines still open. We lost a couple callers here, so you should be a part of the show. 1-800-684-3110. We'll be right back.
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0: our number, 877-381-3811. 877-381-3811. You know, I've done my best today to gather as much information I can about what we are doing and the Iranians are doing, but I'm getting a mixed bag. And sometimes I'm thinking we want to deal more desperately than the enemy, which is never a good situation. And that the enemy thinks we want to deal more than they want to deal. You know, I remember when we never used to negotiate with terrorists. Here we negotiate with terrorists repeatedly, constantly. I understand the reason for it. Trust me, I do. But they are terrorists. And why would terrorists keep their word? They're called terrorists for a reason, right? They're not civil. They believe Allah has told them to do what they do. Allah has told them to kill, destroy, torture, rape, brutalize in order to conquer, devour, and convert other people. Murder them if you must. It's okay. In the most horrific ways possible. They claim Allah directs them to do it. So when they're at negotiation table, these terrorists, they don't have a Western mindset, okay? They exist to do what they're doing. Does anybody understand that? Because I think the West, our leaders in the West, whether it's Europe or here or where, they're having trouble getting their heads around this. That is, this regime exists not to run a country. Not to run a country. But to expand the revolution to the entire globe, to all humanity, which is what they've done in Europe. They've done it in parts of the United States. You see it in New York City. You see it in Dearborn and Paterson, New Jersey. You see what's going on. You see what's going on. So when they're quote unquote negotiating, they have no intention of living up to any aspect of any deal with the devil. We're the devil. With the people who they seek to destroy. They're not interested in it. On top of that, when you have this mixture of a religious fundamentalism with a political ideology, they view these as opportunities. And so they're dragging it out. They're making it slow. And I just hope that the people who are negotiating for us, Witkoff and others, understand this. But even if they do understand it, then I don't think we'd be going through all these steps. Do you, Mr. Producer? This is not an enemy that you can have a detente with. It's not an enemy. Well, let me put it this way. The president has said over and over again, they're nuts. They're lunatics. They're sick. Well, that's all correct. Now, do you think they slaughtered 50,000 of their own people in January? They're executing them left and right as I speak. Nobody even talks about it anymore because they want to make some deal. Their foreign minister said a week or two ago, he said, we're not going to give you at the negotiating table what you can't get on the battlefield. So I'm deeply concerned about this because the one thing nobody's talking about, and you won't find it in any newspaper, you won't find it in any on any website, you won't find it anywhere, is enforcement. Enforcement. How do we enforce whatever we agreed to? How do we find out if they're violent? Well, we'll have satellites everywhere. We'll have the... But you can't find everything. It's a huge country if you look on the map. They already were able to do a number of things that we didn't know about, like the distance of their ballistic missiles. How's the satellite going to figure that out? How are we going to stop the communist Chinese, our new buddies? They're not our buddies. They're our enemy. How are we going to stop them from helping Iran? If we find them helping Iran, what are we going to do? Nothing. Not a damn thing. What are we going to do if we find Russia helping Iran? Nothing. North Korea, nothing. And that includes when President Trump leaves office. Who's going to do anything? Look at how we go on and on and on about a gallon of gasoline. And I'm going to get into that in a moment. Of course, it's much higher. But again, I want to get into this with you. I'm not unsympathetic about it. It's significant. But context is everything. Context is everything. I went to the ATM machine today. They used to charge $3 for its use. Now it's $4. What are you going to do, right, Rich? What are you going to do? I don't hear a hue and cry over that. I didn't hear a hue and cry when the price of gasoline went up under Biden. Nothing. Inflation under Biden, nothing. But that's a side point. I don't even want to get into that. I want to get into our sacrifice, the great sacrifice we're making in order to ensure this country, or that regime, better said, doesn't get a nuclear weapon. But it's more than that. You know what else we're not discussing? In addition to enforcement, ballistic missiles. Ballistic missiles. They're the size of a yellow school bus, a big school bus. And they do massive damage. And the Iranian regime had close to 10,000 of them. Now they may, according to what I've read, have 1,000 or 1,100 of them. They've come to be able to make them rather easily in the big scheme of things, putting it in context, with the help of communist China, with the fuel that they need, a specialized fuel. I don't even hear that being discussed. Not a word. What about Hezbollah? Hezbollah survives when they're on their back? And what about the politics of all this? We want to win the midterm elections. If there's a deal made, do you think the Democrats are going to sit back and applaud? Well, we got a great deal here. I'll tell you right now what they're going to say. It's Obama 2.0, that there was no need to go to war. Look what we got. We didn't get anything. More promises can't be enforced. These are potentially accurate statements. I don't know. The regime lives. Hezbollah lives. It can continue to be supported by the mothership, Iran. You know, Hamas has not been disarmed yet. Remember all that talk? Remember I told you that's not going to happen? Remember all the talk? Phase two of the deal has never really been implemented in any effective way. I think the American people are not going to tolerate a bad deal. All the talk, all the polls, all the nonsense aside, the American people are going to wonder what we did. I think the American people, you, would better understand if we did this, we followed through, we destroyed the regime, however it needs to be destroyed, then we left, and the price of gasoline goes down. It was very clear to me the other day when I took calls for really an hour and a half. The board was full every second. And I don't usually do that, throw a question out to the audience. It's been several years, but I thought this was important, very important enough anyway. And every single one of you said, finish the job. Let's get it over with. They say people are tiring. What people are tiring about is if they don't do this, we're going to do that. And then it's, okay, two more weeks. So if they don't do this, we're going to do that. Okay, two more weeks. I think that's what's annoying you, if I heard you correctly. What's being bounced around out there, at least I'm hearing, is a letter of intent of what the parties intend to do and 30 days to negotiate it. Again, you understand we're dealing with a terrorist regime that has never honored a single damn thing it's ever signed, right? I'll be right back.
1: Mark Levin.
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Mark, it's not World War II. That's not my point, is it? That's not my point at all. World War II was a horrific war. What has been our sacrifice in this war, ladies and gentlemen? I mean, the vast majority of Americans who don't have family over there fighting and so on, what's been our sacrifice? Zero. The price of a gallon of gasoline. Let me ask you a question. If the Iranian regime had successfully launched a nuclear missile, likely more than one, if they can launch one, they can launch more than one against our country. And it was later learned by those of us who might be left that if we had preemptively attacked the regime, we could have stopped it. And our sacrifice, that is the public's, would have been a temporary increase in the price of a gallon of gasoline. What do you think the reaction would be today? The reaction would be absolute disgust beyond belief that that's the price we would have to pay. That's it. National Park Service, during the Second World War, World War II, Americans were asked to make sacrifices in many ways. Rationing was not only one of the ways, but it was a way Americans contributed to the war effort. When the U.S. declared war after the attack on Pearl Harbor, you might say, we weren't attacked. This wasn't imminent. That's an excuse. What if we're attacked in a year, 2 years, 6 years? The whole point here is to be preventative. The United States government created a system of rationing, limiting the amount of certain goods that a person could purchase. Supplies such as gasoline, butter, sugar, and canned milk were rationed because they needed to be diverted to the war effort. The war also disrupted trade, limiting the availability of some goods. For instance, the Japanese Imperial Army controlled the Dutch East Indies, today's Indonesia, from March 1942 to September 1945, creating a shortage of rubber that affected American production. On August 28, 1941, FDR issued Executive Order 8875. He created the Office of Price Administration, the OPA. Their main responsibility was to place a ceiling on prices of most goods and to limit consumption by rationing. This is what our parents and grandparents went through. Those of us who are citizens and not recent citizens. Americans received their first ration cards in May 1942. Now, the first card, called the War Ration Card Number 1, became known as the Sugar Book for one of the commodities Americans could purchase with their ration card. Other ration cards developed as the war progressed. I guarantee you 90% of you never heard about this. Ration cards included stamps with drawings of airplanes, guns, tanks, aircraft, ears of wheat and fruit, which were used to purchase these rationed items. The OPA rationed, think of the power the government had. The OPA rationed automobiles, tires, gasoline, fuel oil, coal, firewood, nylon, silk, shoes. Americans used their ration cards and stamps to take their meager share of household staples, including meat, dairy, coffee, dried foods, jams, jellies, lard, shortening, and oils. Everything was rationed. Americans learned, as they did during the Great Depression, to do without. Sacrificing certain items during the war became the norm for most Americans. It was considered a common good for the war effort, and it affected every American household. Here is every single damn day. What's the price of gasoline? When we're trying to prevent this regime from ever getting nuclear weapons, that will be used against us. So let me add this. If they succeeded in getting a nuclear weapon or more, and fired them into our country, and one or even two succeeded, they would have killed hundreds and hundreds of thousands of our fellow citizens, or maybe you and your family.

0: gold in. You had to turn all your gold into the government. And if you were caught holding on to gold somehow, some way, you paid a drastic fine. Now, does this provide a little bit of perspective? That's why we call it the greatest generation. 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
3: With SRN News, I'm Keith Peters in Washington. A judge on Thursday handed down an extraordinary prison sentence, nearly 42 years, to Amy Bach, the former leader of a Minnesota nonprofit who was convicted in a staggering $250 million fraud case that helped ignite an immigration crackdown by the Trump administration. Assistant Attorney General Colin McDonald had this warning for others involved in government fraud schemes.
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7: This is Hugh Hewitt for townhall.com. Is the war with Iran worth it? The cost at this point is the loss of 13 American soldiers and scores more seriously wounded. If, as widely expected, combat operations resume, those human costs will climb. So too will gas prices and the prices of everything that depends upon oil. President Trump knows this, of course, but stated plainly, Operation Epic Fury had to be undertaken. The reason is quite simple. Iran intends to obtain nuclear weapons by any means possible. and their rulers are

0: are, quote, crazy. Does not the rise in gas prices destroy at least the argument that the civilians bear no cost of the war, at least when it comes to this, the Iran war? You may not like paying the sacrifice, but the cost of war is at least being felt beyond the military. Iran simply cannot have a nuclear weapon. This is an argument that the country should and will have. It is one that is long overdue. I'm Hugh Hewitt.
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0: thank you very much for welcoming me today.
1: It's just incredible to me. And the guy leading the effort against Israel in the Senate is Bernie Sanders, who's a Stalinist. He doesn't give a crap about faith. If you're a Stalinist, you're a communist, you don't even believe in faith. But he does the same thing as this guy does. I'm a Jewish. And even I don't support Israel. Even I point out their genocide. Even I do that. Just like this guy. Yeah. Is he Beavis or Butthead? Which one does he sound like? It doesn't really matter. Yes. That's what we believe. When we talk about Israel, we're not just talking about a place. We're talking about a people connected to a promise. International Fellowship of Christians and Jews reminds us of this. Promise made by God, one he has never broken, one that continues even to this day. Because God's character doesn't change. What he begins, he sustains. What he promises, he fulfills. That matters today. Right now in the Holy Land, families run to shelters as sirens sound. This isn't just a crisis, it's a call to respond. Now for Christians, caring for Jewish people and Jewish people, standing with Christians, that's not rooted in politics, it's rooted in trust in a God who keeps his word. So we don't stay distant, we step in with prayer and practical help. 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I'll be right back.
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6: With SRN News, I'm Jason Walker. If you're planning to travel over the holiday period, you won't be alone.
7: AAA predicts 45 million Americans will travel at least 50 miles from home this holiday weekend, around 39 million by car. It's a record number, but only about a 1% increase from 2025. Inflation and fuel prices are putting a dent in travelers' wallets. Government data shows airfares have gone up 20% this year, and AAA says the average price for gas is up 30%. Oakland University business professor Michael Greiner says Americans prioritize travel but are likely to be making some adjustments.
8: They might not eat out as much as they might have, or they might not spend as much money on certain more expensive activities.
7: I'm Jennifer King.
6: There is great sadness in the world of sports. NASCAR's Kyle Busch has died at the age of 41. He'd been hospitalized 3 days. This is SRN News.
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12: Hey, it's Pastor Scott. 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So I went to see Dr. Eddie Simon, and Dr. Simon created a custom hygienic mouthpiece for me, and I wear this every night. 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And can I tell you something? 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It works. I don't snore at all. 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I feel great. I want to urge you, go see Dr. Eddie Simon. His phone number is 800-92-SMILE, 800-92-SMILE, or go online to tmjexpert.com. 892-SMILE, Dr. Eddie Simon.
0: 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Are you exhausted? We are too. Let's unite and come together.
13: He's here. He's here. Now, broadcasting from the underground command post, deep in the bowels of a hidden bunker, somewhere under the brick and steel of a nondescript building, we've once again made contact with our leader, Mark Levin.
14: Hello, America. Mark Levin here. Our number, 877-381-3811, 877-381-3811, one of the best commentators on this Iran matter, is and has been General Jack Keane. Where is it, Rich? I'm looking for it. And here he was earlier today, and he said much more than I'm going to play for you. Cut seven, go.
15: My problem with the deal here is that we leave Iran bruised but intact, and they'll walk away from here citing and convincing themselves that they got the United States to back down. And as a result of that, we extend a lifeline to the regime for sure, for them to do what? To recover. And in the deal, the unfrozen assets are about $100 billion. It's likely we're going to take some part of that and give that to them up front and also reduce some of the sanctions. And certainly we're going to monitor their behavior. But nonetheless, it is a lifeline to the regime that extends them for years to come. The next administration is going to wind up having to deal with them. That's not where we started. Remember, we started to weaken this regime, to devastate and take away their capabilities to do be a predator in the region, support the proxies for sure, and obviously not have any nuclear capability whatsoever.
14: Mm-hmm. But I go beyond that. Their ballistic missiles are very, very serious weapons. And the funding of Hezbollah, Hamas, and the rest of it, that's very, very problematic. So the question is, should they be destroyed or survive? Or survive. Iran's president has vowed revenge. This is from March 2020. And its supreme leader has pledged harsh retaliation for killing of top Iranian general Qasem Soleimani. Remember when the president ordered that? President Donald Trump tweeted his first remarks since the U.S. airstrike that killed Iranian general Qasem Soleimani. Quote, Iran never won a war but never lost a negotiation, unquote. Trump tweeted Friday morning, again, that's 6 years ago. It was not immediately clear what Trump meant by the statement. President's first tweet minutes after the news was an image of the American flag. And Trump ordered the strike against Soleimani that killed him, the high-profile commander of the Iranian elite Quds Force. And it goes on. But I agree with the fundamentals here with the quote. I agree with General Keane completely. And I've noticed that things have been taken off the table. Look, I'm reading the news. I'm talking to people who I know in America. I haven't talked to any Israeli, by the way. I've talked to people in America. But then again, I haven't talked to any Iranian either, like Tucker Carlson, who refuses to release his texts back and forth with the enemy. With the enemy. They're not even a friendly. With the enemy. Remember that video he put out? I'm under investigation by the... Anyway, he's never released those texts any more than Bannon has released the videos that he produced with Epstein. He produced them with Epstein. But whatever. Iran never won a war but never lost a negotiation. Now people will say, yeah, but the president's negotiator. Well, that's not the point. Obviously, he's a great negotiator. The fact of the negotiation is what worries me. I mean, they're terrorists. So what are they going to do? Say, yeah, we're going to honor this and we're going to honor that. They blow people up. They slaughter children and women. We talked about that report that came out the other week. I guess it was last week. All the horrendous things that took place through its surrogate, Hamas. And they're going to say, you know what? This is different. We're going to keep this agreement. Does that make any sense to you, Rich? It's so absurd that we're doing this kabuki dance, in my opinion. Just my opinion. What do I know, right? Jared Moskowitz, who may have been gerrymandered out of his seat, he's sort of a moderate kind of Democrat. Moderate. And he's really questioning why his party hasn't stood up against this Jew hatred. Cut four, go.
16: I think Democrats are 4, 5, 6 years ahead of where Republicans are at, and I think Republicans have hindsight of what happened to Democrats. We allowed this into the tent. There's no doubt about that. We did, because people wanted to win elections. And so because they wanted to win elections, they were willing to allow this language. They were willing to let it go. They were willing to give latitude, and it kept on moving and moving, whether it's the Senate race in Maine, whether it's a Senate race in Michigan, whether it's a congressional race in Pennsylvania. Starts allowing some of this language. And yeah, you know what? Our leadership didn't stop it in the beginning. beginning, and now it has metastasized. And there's no doubt about that. And so, yeah, look, I do see people standing up on the other side of the aisle because they're looking at what happened to us, and they're seeing Tucker Carlson and Candace Owens and Megyn Kelly, and they're seeing that, and they're seeing that it's really moving. But it's also powerful on your phone. This is a generational problem. You talk to people under 40 versus people over 65, excuse me, and it's a major difference in how they perceive Israel, how they perceive other countries, how they perceive Jews, how they perceive propaganda, conspiracy theories. And so, listen, all political parties and all leaders need to stand up, because we've crossed a Rubicon now from where this was just on the fringes to getting into the mainstream.
14: Yeah, it's exactly right. And you got Bernie Sanders, you got Omar, you've got Tlaib, you've got such a long list now in the Democrat Party. I'd say almost a third of that party, elected members of the House or the Senate. And there's Schumer, does nothing. There's Hakeem Jeffries, does nothing. There's nothing. Epstein files. Why do Jews care about the Epstein files? Why is that on us? That is the craziest damn thing. Because of the conspiracy theories about what? Was he some big activist in Israel? No, he wasn't. So I don't understand. Did this come out in any of the trials? Did it come out in any of the agreements the government made with him? Nothing. Zero. Nothing. But here's Ilhan Omar. She sounds like Tucker Carlson. Because they're both Jew haters. That's why. And by the way, they both attack America. You know, this guy Carlson's such a mental midget. He makes these declarations out there. MAGA's dead now. Who asked you, you little jerk? I mean, how does he get... The guy has no real following other than in Pakistan. Maybe in Moscow. Maybe in Qatar. But he's got no clout in the United States of America. Zero. Zero. And he makes these declarations? Unhinged. Mentally unhinged. Here is Omar. Cut five. Go.
17: Do you think that Massey was defeated last night because of his support for transparency in the Epstein Files Transparency Act?
18: Yes.
14: See what a question that is? That's probably one of these so-called independent journalists, you know. Spewing the stupid. Go ahead.
18: His anti-war stances, his advocacy in trying to make sure our tax dollars.
14: Now look who's coming to his defense. Folks, I've been talking about this now for well over a year. It's really good to have other people talking about this now, but I can tell you with 100% certainty, I was the only one doing this for the longest period of time, okay? Me and maybe two other guys. Then Josh, Dan, and I can't think of too many others, to be perfectly honest with you. And here we have Ilhan Omar supporting Massey. Supporting him substantively. And you and I are supposed to go along with this, that we agree. Well, we don't agree. He's anti-war. We're all anti-war. We're also anti-Islamists using nuclear weapons against us and our family. We are the pro-peace, anti-war movement in this country. You're not for peace and humanity if you allow people who want to slaughter other people to be able to slaughter other people. When's the last time Massey spoke up for Christians in Africa? Never. How about Omar? Never. Never. They call it the Epstein class. You know what? They are the Goebbels class. Problem is, half the country don't even know what I'm talking about. But you do. Go ahead.
18: To fund a genocide in Gaza?
14: There wasn't any genocide in Gaza. It was a war started by the Palestinians, as we call them now, by the terrorists. October 7th, and now we have the details on that, too. I'm sure she read that right into the congressional record. How do people like this get into the country? You know, you're not allowed to talk about this, but I'm talking about it. She was a refugee from Somalia. She hates our country. Hates it. How do we let people like this in if you hate our country? Are they not vetted? The answer is no, they're not. Because a lot of the people interviewing them hate the country too. Sometimes I wonder, how the hell are we going to survive all this? I really do. I really do. I wonder. You can call it suicidal empathy. I think that's part of it. We had a great discussion about that. But I think it's even more than that. I think some people are just purely evil. And there's no empathetic camouflage whatsoever. I think Ilhan Omar is pure evil. Pure evil. I think Tucker Carlson is pure evil. I really do. I think Nick Fuentes is pure evil. They're not stupid people. They know exactly what they're doing. That's why they're pure evil. And they're not alone. I just can't think of everybody off the top of my head right now. We'll be right back.
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0: at some point, this birthright citizenship decision is going to come down. And I'm very worried about it. I'm very worried about it. Of course, I hope... Look, I worry about these things all the time. It doesn't really matter. I just do. And, of course, I hope that the right thing is done. It'll take some courage to do it. But if they don't do the right thing, it'll have a... incredibly bad impact on the nation, you know. It absolutely will. Here's the president today in the Oval Office talking about it. Cut 11, please go.
1: Now we have another one coming up, which is birthright citizenship. And we're the only country in the world that has it. You step into our country and you're all of a sudden a citizen. You come in a certain way. This was not meant for Chinese billionaires to have their children become citizens of our country. This was meant, or other rich people, poor people. This was meant for the babies of slaves. This was signed during, right after the Civil War. You look at the dates alone, immediately after. This was having to do with the babies of slaves. And people have used it. And if this is allowed to stand, it will be a disaster economically for our country. And you'll have 25% of the people coming into our country coming in through birthright citizenship, and we won't have any control. This decision by the Supreme Court is a very big one. They'll probably rule against me because they seem to like doing that. You know, frankly, I'm not happy with some of the decisions.
0: Definitely need to keep an eye on this, but this decision will come out either in a few weeks, 3-4 weeks, or it'll come out in six and a half, 7 weeks. But it's coming out this year, so it's coming out soon. And what the more of the weaker justices who are Republican, what they know is that if they rule for the status quo, they can handle criticism from the president and conservatives. But if they rule the way they should and follow the Constitution, they'll have people at their doors with bullhorns. They'll have people interrupting them at restaurants and so forth and so on. This is what they know. This is what they know. Because the left, you know, they have their own militia. And their militia will confront ICE. It'll confront local cops. Does it in NYPD. Does it all over the country, in L.A., Chicago, everywhere. They are well organized. They are networked. They are well funded. They are funded by... I love the way they talk about billionaires. Their billionaires are all over the place, spending money left and right to overthrow our country, to support these violent mobsters. They get involved in all these campaigns. They spend enormous amounts of money. You know, like Soros, what a low life, and his son is even a bigger low life. And this guy in communist China is funding Code Pink, and they fund the Democratic Socialists of America. They fund it all. Antifa, communist Chinese are involved. The Arab states are involved. I'm telling you now. And we've been talking about this longer than anybody else here, Fox, whoever would listen to me, and so forth and so on. I've read to you all the findings, all the reports. We've used our own noggins to put it all together. And this is going on in our country right now. I mean, my way of looking at it is these universities that get federal monies or state monies in red states, they should be defunded. Just let them go private. There's no obligation to fund our own demise. No obligation to pay tenured faculty who are preaching hate about our country or the mouthpieces for the Iranian regime or the Xi's regime or whatever, or just flat-out Marxists. Where is it written that we have to fund our own destruction? I can tell you, if the founders saw this today, they would go, what the hell are you doing to yourself? What in the hell are you doing to yourself? We give you this great country and look at this. We have a ruling class that's weak. Not every member of it, obviously, but a lot of it. We wouldn't be in this pickle. I'll be right back.

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4: With SRN News, I'm Jason Walker. If you're planning to travel over the holiday period, you won't be alone.
5: AAA predicts 45 million Americans will travel at least 50 miles from home this holiday weekend, around 39 million by car. It's a record number, but only about a 1% increase from 2025. Inflation and fuel prices are putting a dent in travelers' wallets. Government data shows airfares have gone up 20% this year, and AAA says the average price for gas is up 30%. Oakland University business professor Michael Greiner says Americans prioritize travel but are likely to be making some adjustments.
6: They might not eat out as much as they might have, or they might not spend as much money on certain more expensive activities.
5: I'm Jennifer King.
4: There is great sadness in the world of sports. NASCAR's Kyle Busch has died at the age of 41. He'd been hospitalized 3 days. This is SRN News.
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6: With SRN News, I'm Jason Walker. House Judiciary Committee Republicans have rejected subpoenas for architects of a new anti-weaponization fund at the Justice Department. More on the story now from Washington correspondent Bernie Bennett.
7: House Republicans rejected a bid from Judiciary Committee Democrats to subpoena several Trump administration officials involved in the establishment of a new $1.8 billion anti-weaponization fund that's been cast in a negative light. Ultimately, 18 House Republicans voted Wednesday to dismiss the motion to compel testimony from those involved in the creation or execution of the account. The new fund was announced Monday as part of a settlement deal with President Trump, where he agreed to drop his $10 billion lawsuit against the government over the leak of his tax returns, in part in exchange for the creation of the account. Bernie Bennett, Washington.
6: And this is SRN News.
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14: He's here. 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
15: America, Mark Levin here. Our number, 877-381-3811. 877-381-3811. Imam Taha Hassani, director of the Islamic Center of San Diego, which many people have tied to terror links, to be blunt. Many people, or at least supporting outwardly such things. And I want you to listen to this. This is a couple of years back. Cut 19, go.
16: What we are witnessing now did not start last week or October the 7th. This is a result of a 75 plus years of brutal Zionist occupation of Palestine. And it is the result of the 16 plus years of the brutal barbaric blockade of Gaza. That's it, point. Nothing else to add. Because they are trying to tell us that what's going on now in Gaza is justified because of the attack. No. What's going on now is the result, the continuous brutal occupation of Palestine and Gaza.
15: Yeah, yeah, the occupation, America, the occupation. We hear this crap day in and day out. The occupation. That's right. The Jews weren't there 4,000 years ago. The Bible's all wrong. All the other literature is just dead wrong. The Palestinians were there. Go ahead, look it up in your Bible. Old Testament, New Testament, take a good look. Tell me where they are. Nowhere. Tell me where they were prior to 1965. All right, you want to go back? You want to claim it was earlier? Okay, tell me where they were 150 years ago. Just a mere 150 years ago. Go ahead. Now, these Bedouins, these Arabs, who renamed themselves and reinvented themselves with the help of the KGB, and Arafat, an Egyptian, most of them lived where? In Jordan. And 70% of them still do. And Jordan doesn't want any more, because the king's father, see, he's an inbred, the current king, the king's father, who was placed on the crown, on the throne, rather, they had a civil war with the quote-unquote Palestinians. And he slaughtered several thousand of them, and he tortured several thousand of them, and he imprisoned several thousand of them. The problem is they represent 70% of the population of Jordan. The queen is a quote-unquote Palestinian. The king is not. Egypt doesn't want them. Why? They're Arab. They don't want them. Saudi Arabia doesn't want them. Nobody wants them. Why? Gee willikers, look why. We talked the other day about AFL, America First Legal, and the Teller Force Act. And the Teller Force Act, which was signed into law in the first Trump term, was about a young man, an American veteran, who was murdered in a terrorist attack, among others. And the terrorists were subsidized by Abbas and Fatah, the moderate Palestinians. And the more they kill and the more they damage, the bigger the reward. The terrorist is killed, the family gets a pension. The terrorist is alive, they put aside a pension for the terrorist. And they've been using our tax money since it's all fungible. And so Donald Trump said, that's enough of that. The Taylor Force Act. Yes. Anyway, just a disaster. Occupation. Occupation. If the Jews don't have a birthright to the Holy Land, nobody has a birthright to any land. It's just the way it is. 4,000 years is a long time, wouldn't you say, Rich? Think about that. We're celebrating our 250th anniversary of the Declaration of Independence. You know, when I wrote my book, American Marxism, I thought about a lot of this, and those of you who got it and read it, I appreciate it, but I want you to remember something. We have Marxist elements within our own country, in our colleges and universities, teaching that this country doesn't belong. Doesn't belong to the people who live here. That there's no such thing as illegal immigration, because people coming into this country that we call the United States from Central and South America, they are the true owners of the land. That it was stolen from them by white Europeans. And this is being taught throughout our educational system, throughout academia. And of course, I push back in the book. You can go back to these different areas of Central and South America. If you want to talk about the original indigenous people, goes back a few thousand years. Well, in the Holy Land, it goes back 4,000 years. And we know with exquisite detail what was taking place, thanks to the Bible and other writings that took place. A lot of other writings that took place. And not one of them mentions the Palestinians. So when they keep talking about occupation, there is no occupation. Unless you and me, we're occupying this country, right? And that justifies people killing us? Does that justify people making claim to our homes and our property? To our farms and our businesses? Because that's the logic flow. Technically, we have less of a claim on where we live, far less than the Jews do in what is today Israel. Why do you think it's called Judea and Samaria? Because the Jews came out of Judea. Why do you think it's called Zionism? Because of Mount Sinai. Mount Zion. Why do you think Fatah and Abbas oppose the archaeological activities that are taking place in and around Jerusalem? Because it proves the point, doesn't it? When you go there, you go to the old city, which abuts right up against Jerusalem, the city of David, which predates Jerusalem. You literally walk. You literally walk where the Jews walked. You can touch the stones. You literally walk, for my Christian friends, where Jesus walked as a Jew. And they found the pool that is mentioned in the Bible. The pool. It's there. It's there. It's all right there. That proves the fact of the Bible. Now, for secularists, Marxists, and Islamists, they're either ignorant or they don't want to learn. They don't want to know about it because it kind of undermines everything they've been taught and everything they're teaching, doesn't it? The occupation is an impossibility. They just want to slaughter the Jews the way they're slaughtering Christians in Africa right now. There are almost no Christians in the Middle East, yet the Holy Land is the birthplace of Christianity. There's almost no Christians. There's very few Jews, if you really think about it. They've been pushed out of almost every Muslim Arab country. And yet the Jews were first, the Christians were second, Muslims were third. How's that possible? Well, look around in Europe to what some of these people are saying, these imams and these politicians getting elected mayor. We're going to push you out of the West. We're going to push you out of the city. We're going to take it over. That's the mentality. It's the mentality also in our own country by some of these reprobates. I'll be right back.
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0: We're here with our buddy Chip Roy, congressman running for attorney general of Texas. Very important that he wins for Texas and the nation. Chip, how are you, my friend?
1: Doing great, Mark. How are you?
0: I'm doing very, very well. Tell us what the election looks like there.
1: Well, we're in the middle of the runoff. Today is the fourth day of early voting. I had to, you know, leave Texas to come back to D.C. because we had bills on the floor. I thought that we were going to fund ICE and Border Patrol through a reconciliation bill, but that all got jammed up in the Senate. So they left town. So we passed a few other bills, and then I'll be flying back home to Texas tomorrow. Get through Memorial Day, go try to celebrate with some folks, and then Election Day is Tuesday. And we're feeling good, Mark. We've been crisscrossing the state of Texas. I've gone all over the state multiple times. As you know, I'm endorsed by Ted Cruz, former Solicitor General of the state. So many great organizations and people who back me, Gun Owners of America, National Association of Gun Rights, a lot of the gun groups, a lot of the freedom groups, grassroots and Tea Party folks, Jenny Beth Martin and the folks who've been in the trenches for so long. And my good friend Mark Meadows, as you know, former Chief of Staff, President Trump. And proud to have your support, my friend. And, you know, we're going out and talking to the voters. But my opponent, he spent a lot of money. He inherited a lot of money. And he, in the first primary, running negative ads on me, outspent me 4-1. So he got a little bit of a lead there. And then the Austin swamp started kind of rallying around him because he's kind of a safe puppet down there. And they know that I'll shake things up. And so we've raised a lot of money in the last month. We've been running our ads and matching him and now actually outspending him, and he's feeling the heat. Our polls show us, in the lead and matching him, but it's a dogfight head-to-head. And we're going to need everybody to turn out to show up to vote. Every vote's going to matter because it's a runoff, and you know how that goes. Not everybody shows up, so who shows up will matter. But we feel great. My primary argument is I'm a real lawyer. And you know that as someone who's one of the best lawyers in America. And I've been gratified to have you as a mentor and talk to you over the years. But I'm a proud former federal prosecutor, former first assistant attorney general. I've done complex litigation for the AG's office. And I've been a lawyer for the governor and for, you know, on Capitol Hill. And I know how to be a lawyer. My opponent has never been in court. He's never practiced law. He's just managed his family.
0: Not even as a defendant?
1: One time, apparently, he had to defend himself for crashing his family Ferrari, the company business Ferrari. Look, I've known him a long time. I don't wish him ill, but man, he's run some cheap shots and some negative ads, some of the nastiest stuff I've seen, accusing me of things that are totally false and lying. So, we've been punching back for the last month, but we've been trying to be straight up and honest. He's not a lawyer. He's not ready for prime time. I mean, he's a lawyer, technically, but he's not a practice lawyer. And he's made some bad decisions, and we've been highlighting that to people, and they've been responding. They like my background, my story, my commitment to Texas, my conservative credentials. But we need everybody to show up on Tuesday.
0: All right, so it's this coming Tuesday, and it is absolutely crucial. All you Levinites out there in Texas, this is a big one. We want our man Chip to win. He's a big deal. You know, you've been with us for decades, Chip. And so it's very, very important that we help you. And we've seen you in action. I mean, we saw you last week on this hearing with respect to what's happening in the country and your state with this what do we even call it? This Islamic movement into your state and so forth. You want to discuss that briefly?
1: Yeah, very much. I mean, you know, Amy Mack has done a great job with the Rare Foundation. I had Amy testify, as you know, you saw. And we had that young man, Marco Hunter Lopez, a student from Wiley High School near Dallas. And then another great guy, Ammon Blair from the Texas Public Policy Foundation. Anyway, we had this great hearing. And what I call it, Mark, is the effort to Islamify Texas. Or I also refer to it as the March of Islam, because it is a march, because they are at war with us. They've declared war on us, and we're acting like they haven't. And it was the last conversation, Mark, that I had with Charlie Kirk. He had given a great speech about Islam in Oxford. And I had given a stem winder on the House floor, and we were kind of comparing notes. And we were both concerned about how much Americans don't get the existential threat that Islam poses to us. And I don't beat around the bush, right? I mean, we can talk about Sharia law. It's offensive and it undermines the Constitution. You're a smart lawyer and you know why talking about Sharia law is a part of our core legal argument. But I also make the argument that Islam itself is primarily a political ideology that is trying to masquerade behind the First Amendment to carry out jihad against the West. When we've got ample evidence from the Muslim Brotherhood memoranda, from other documents, from imams' own mouths, their own words in Texas, what they're trying to do, and the vast network and array of CARE and the Muslim Brotherhood and nonprofits all over the nation that are all organized to push Islam into Texas and throughout the country. And it's working. There's 330 mosques in Texas. And by the way, Mark, of all the reasons that I'm running for attorney general, and there are several, the predominant one besides wanting to be in Texas with my family, which is a big one, is to stop the March of Islam. Because, Mark, if we don't, there is no country left. No. And it's assault on my Jewish brothers and sisters, as you well know. It's an assault on my Christian brothers and sisters. It is an assault on our Judeo-Christian principles that built this nation, that built Western civilization. And you know what? By the way, that's something that pisses me off, is when I get people that say, Chip, and my Christian brothers and sisters that say, well, why do you say Judeo-Christian principles? Well, because that is at the core of who we are in Western civilization. And, you know, look, we can debate all those issues all day long, but you can't debate our history. You can't debate what built the West. You can't debate what the West has meant for freedom and prosperity for the world. And when you want to insert Islam into that mix and they want to wage jihad against us, then we've got to fight back. And that's my view, and I feel very, very strongly about this.
0: No, you're terrific. People want to help you. Where do they go?
1: ChipRoy.com, or you can follow me on Twitter/X, whatever you want to call it, at ChipRoyTX. And, you know, we're in the throes of battle. Get out. The biggest thing is if you live in Texas and you haven't voted and you want to vote for Chip Roy, which you should, get to the polls. Drag your friends, your church mates, your family members. It's going to matter. Every vote's going to matter. And we got to have an attorney general on day one who knows how to fight this fight. And I appreciate it, Mark. God bless you.
0: I'm 100% behind you, man. We've endorsed him. Folks, whatever your background, back Chip Roy. You're in Texas. Please vote for him anywhere in Texas. Tuesday's the big day. We need this man very, very much. God bless you. Be safe out there, Chip. We'll be right back. In a world drowning in compromise and confusion, one ministry is still preaching the uncompromised word of God without apology. Hagee Ministries. Every day they blast the full gospel across the planet. 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
3: With SRN News, I'm Jason Walker. House Judiciary Committee Republicans have rejected subpoenas for architects of a new anti-weaponization fund at the Justice Department. More on the story now from Washington correspondent Bernie Bennett.
4: House Republicans rejected a bid from Judiciary Committee Democrats to subpoena several Trump administration officials involved in the establishment of a new $1.8 billion anti-weaponization fund that's been cast in a negative light. Ultimately, 18 House Republicans voted Wednesday to dismiss the motion to compel testimony from those involved in the creation or execution of the account. The new fund was announced Monday as part of a settlement deal with President Trump, where he agreed to drop his $10 billion lawsuit against the government over the leak of his tax returns, in part in exchange for the creation of the account. Bernie Bennett, Washington.
3: And this is SRN News.
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0: History is unfolding right before our eyes. President of the United States has delivered on his promises, and he's still trying to do more. He's being sabotaged by the usual forces, and we need to help him. This is, after all, a government of, by, and for the people. And he's our president who's trying to do as very much as he possibly can. And we, people of faith, family, and freedom, millions of us, need to do the best we can to assist him. Now, there's a lot more work to be done, and this is where we come in. 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Go to amac.us/Levin. That's amac.us/Levin. Join the Association of Mature American Citizens just like I have. Oh, yeah. All right. Here we go. Oh, that's awfully small. I wonder why it's that small on my screen here, Mr. Producer. Let's see here. I shall do my best. Let's go to Andrew, Mayfield, Kentucky, the great W. I'm trying to see here. KYX, go right ahead.
1: Thank you, Mr. LeBan. Such an honor, and appreciate everything you do for our nation.
0: You can call me Mark.
1: Okay, Mark. I've been a small business owner for almost 40 years now.
0: Wow.
1: And small businesses are actually the backbone of this U.S. economy.
0: Mm-hmm.
1: And we employ more people than all corporations combined. I'm not here to teach small business, but it really underscores how vital we are to this country,
0: right,
1: to the workforce and innovation. And I talk to a lot of people every day. About 80% of my employees are millennials and Generation Z. And what I'm concerned about coming up is their fuel prices. They have a big impact on our economy. When fuel costs rise, people have less disposable income and cut back on spending, which in turn slows down our overall economy. And I hear this every day. I understand I grew up in the 60s underneath my school desk and, you know, practicing the drills and all that. And not to downplay our millennials and Generation Zs, but do they really understand this? And what's going to happen? Mm-hmm. I'm concerned about our midterms. If these fuel prices don't go down, I really think we have a good chance of losing our midterms.
0: I don't disagree with you, but here's my concern. We make a deal with them, right? Then they go back on the deal, right? Then they shut down that strait again. What are we going to do, send the military in again? I don't think we are. So my view is, let's do it, get it over with. These guys are terrorists. They're going to keep using threats and terror against us. And the sooner we do that, the better. I mean, this 2 weeks ceasefire has been 6 weeks now. So it's a question of how do we get it over with? How quickly do we get it over with? And so to me, it also helps with the price of fuel in the midterm elections. There's a lot of people who want a victory. We've had enough of these, you know, terrorists. We want to end it now if we can. And if they're going to come back for more, and I fear they would, the price of fuel is not going to adjust properly. But you're right about the price of fuel. It needs to come down. But you're right about something even more than that, which is the mindset. And you said it earlier. You said, I don't know if they understand what these threats are. And I don't think they do. And the reason is, if somebody's in their 20s right now or their 30s even, they've never had to face a possible draft. If you want to go to war, if you want to be in the military, it's a choice. You can volunteer. And many aren't even that really tuned into 9/11. The 25th anniversary is this September. And they're really not thinking that way either. So it is a problem. I don't doubt that. So what kind of business do you have?
1: I'm in the automotive service industry, mechanic shop, detailed.
0: In what town?
1: Yeah. There in Mayfield.
0: In Mayfield? Does it have a name?
1: Mayfield, Kentucky.
0: No, your business.
1: Oh, yeah, it sure does.
0: Go ahead, give it a plug.
1: Expressway.
0: Expressway in Mayfield? Wonderful.
1: Yes.
0: You're a good man, I can tell. So if anybody goes to that place, Expressway in Mayfield, if you need some work done on your car, there's your man right there. All right, Andrew, thank you. I appreciate you. All right. I hope I didn't upset him. You think I upset him, Mr. Producer? My parents were little business people. It would have thrilled them, if you know what I mean. And Andrew, what a gentleman. Just a very nice guy. I could tell right away. All right. Brandon, Cape Cod. I know where that is, but I can't read everything else there. On the Mark Levin app. Go right ahead, Brandon.
2: Mark, thanks for taking my call. Hopefully you saved the best for last. So I am calling about the birthright citizenship issue. I'm a huge fan of your show. I listen to it every day at Planet Fitness.
0: Thank you.
2: And I'm just wondering how specifically you are interpreting your own kind of ruling on the 14th Amendment, because, you know, reading it as plain text, they don't mention slavery. They do mention slavery specifically in the 13th Amendment prior.
0: Well, you got to figure out jurisdiction. What do they mean by that?
2: Right.
0: What do they mean by that? And so in order to understand what you mean by it, you have to interpret the language as it was interpreted at the time when they wrote it, adopted it, the states ratified it, and it became part of the Constitution. What did that mean? What was the context for it? The context for it was, and they said it, and they said it in the debates, allegiance to this country and no other. It's a baby. The parent comes in illegally. Their home country views them still as a citizen of their home country. We do not view them as a citizen of our country. And so they have a child here. What makes that child a citizen? The child, it's a baby. How can it have allegiance to our country or not? And they made exceptions for it when they did this. Like if a diplomat has a child, nobody argues that that child in our country is an American citizen. If a tourist has a child, they're not automatically a citizen, although we have now these tourist businesses, particularly the communist Chinese doing it, because they're having tens of thousands of babies here. They go back to communist China, and then they'll come back to the United States as citizens, and many of them spies. So when you're reading the Constitution and you see this word jurisdiction can mean many things. So how do we figure it out? Well, what did the authors of the amendment say? Well, they told us what they meant. Great call, though, Brandon. Appreciate it. I want to salute all the heroes out there. I want to thank you and the audience. Boy, I'm so proud of you folks. I'm so glad to have you here. And I'll see you tomorrow. Have a wonderful evening.
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15: But to make people laugh and to make people laugh for 30 years, that's an achievement. And by the way, it's a beautiful achievement because people do need to laugh. So who do we have in studio? This is really a special hour, folks. We have in studio the writers, the producers, the directors, the first grip, the second grip, the third grip. You guys did everything. I mean, really, I'm surprised anybody else is listed in the credits. We have the Zucker brothers and Jim Abrams who made this.
10: That's coming up on Timeless Wisdom with Dennis Prager, and it starts right now.
16: For the most extraordinary chain of events ever swept up into high adventure. Never has the screen been so big.
17: You ever been in a cockpit? been before?
18: No, sir, I've never been up in a plane before.
16: Peter Graves.
17: You ever seen a grown man naked?
16: Kareem Abdul-Jabbar.
19: My name is Roger Murdoch. I'm an airline pilot.
16: Leslie Nielsen.
20: This woman has to be gotten to a hospital.
18: A hospital? What is it?
20: It's a big building with patients, but that's not important right now.
16: Lloyd Bridges.
21: Johnny, what can you make out of this?
22: This? Well, I can make a cap. Or a brooch, or a pterodactyl.
16: Robert Stack.
23: All right, Steve, let's face a few facts.
18: And we hope you enjoy the rest of your flight.
16: Julie Haggerty.
18: By the way, is there anyone on board who knows how to fly a plane?
20: Can you fly this plane and land it?
16: Robert Hayes.
24: Surely you can't be serious.
20: I am serious, and don't call me Shirley.
16: The most incredible adventure the screen has ever created.
15: All right, I'm sure you're wondering, my friends, Dennis Prager here, why we opened the show with the trailer from exactly 30 years ago to one of the funniest movies ever made in any language, on any planet, in any universe, Airplane. And the reason is that it is indeed the 30th anniversary of what is considered a classic. There are not many film classics. Airplane is truly one of them, and there are almost no comedy classics. It's much easier, in my opinion, and we'll talk to the folks that I will introduce you to in just a moment. I think it's a lot easier in a film, in a screenplay, to make people cry than to make people laugh. It just is. You know, somebody's dying of cancer, and the kid is with the mother who's dying, and everybody cries. But to make people laugh, and to make people laugh for 30 years, that's an achievement. And by the way, it's a beautiful achievement, because people do need to laugh. So who do we have in studio? This is really a special hour, folks. We have in studio the writers, the producers, the directors, the first grip, the second grip, the third grip. You guys did everything. I mean, really, I'm surprised anybody else is listed in the credits. We have the Zucker brothers and Jim Abrams, who made this. There was it,

0: it wasn't exactly your first film, correct? Go on.
1: The first time we directed, but we had written a movie called Kentucky Fried
0: Chicken. That's right, Kentucky Fried Chicken. But this was
1: movie.
0: With you directing. I'm sorry, what was that?
1: Kentucky Fried Movie.
0: Oh, I said chicken?
1: There was no chicken.
0: Okay.
1: Yeah.
0: No, I knew Kentucky Fried Movie, but my brain went into automatic. It happens every so often, Bill. And so... Jerry Zucker, David Zucker, Jim Abrams, this is huge. I'll ask you the obvious. Does it seem like 30 years? Does it seem like 30 days? Does it seem like a century? I mean, you're sitting here. This put you guys in the center of Hollywood and the world.
2: Why is everyone looking at me for this answer? It's like,
0: David
2: Zucker. All I know is that the traffic is much worse in L.A. today than it was 30 years ago. Because, you know, it took the full, you know, hour and 15 minutes to get here.
0: That's true. That is a difference.
2: But it just seems, I mean, time flies and it goes faster and faster once you get older. And, you know, I mean, soon, you know, one of us is going to have a grandchild for all we know, you know. So
0: That's right. May you all be blessed with grandchildren. The movie is listed, you showed me, Alan, it was listed in the top 10 funniest ever made. I think it's in the top 3 funniest ever made.
1: Thought that there were two that were funnier?
0: No, not at all. It could be in the top 3 at number 1.
1: Okay, thank you. I just wanted to clarify that.
0: No, that's very fair.
2: You're not a Mel Brooks fan, are you?
0: No, the truth is I'm not.
2: Okay.
0: That's a good point. And there many are. It's not my genre of humor. All right, another obvious question, then less obvious questions. What did you think would happen to Airplane? Did you think it would do okay? Were you overwhelmed by what happened, Jim?
3: Well, it took us 6 years to make Airplane. And during those whole 6 years from the time we started writing it till it wound up in a movie theater, and when you worked that hard and that passionately and you're so devout about something, you believe in it. And so we absolutely believed in it and would have been shocked if it hadn't been a hit, that it would have lasted for 30 years and we'd be sitting in your studio with Dennis Prager 30 years later reminiscing about what it was like. I don't think anybody had a clue that would happen.
0: Well, you deserve it. I'll tell you, it's really one of those classic, I won't say rags to riches. I don't know if you guys were in rags, but you certainly weren't. Is that fair? Yeah.
2: Middle class to riches.
0: Middle class to riches. Are you all from Milwaukee?
1: Yep.
2: From the same high school.
0: No kidding. That's very powerful.
1: Our fathers were actually business partners at one time.
0: Abrams and Zucker.
1: Yeah. Right.
2: And our sisters were college roommates.
3: And our mothers used to dance together at the Boom Boom Club in downtown Milwaukee.
0: No kidding.
3: Yeah, that was kidding.
0: That was my next question.
1: The last one was kidding.
0: Yeah.
1: The rest of it is actually true.
0: Now,
1: in case Jim's mom is listening.
0: I want you to know that the thing that is so amazing about your film, one of the things, is that to this day, people will use lines from it. That's really what you call an achievement. I myself, I can't believe it will say, don't call me Shirley. I can't, you know, when somebody says, oh, Shirley, you're going to the park.
2: Yeah. I do the same thing, and it's more embarrassing because, you know, people ask me how I want my coffee. And it just comes out, you know, I take it black, like my men, and then I forget, oh, wait a minute, I'm just quoting from this movie.
0: Were the actors cooperative and cracking up? Were there any problems? I mean, 30 years later, I think you could divulge this.
2: Not as much as you'd think. I mean, you know, the business of making comedy is pretty much just that. It's a business, you know, we live with the script for a year, a couple years, and then, you know, you get it on set, you rehearse it a bunch of times, there's very little cracking up on the set, really.
0: No, there wasn't, really?
2: Not really. I mean,
0: Jerry, do you have outtakes?
1: My memory is a little different than David's, I remember, actually, I mean, we didn't improvise a lot. The movie was 99% of the script of the film that you see is what was on the page, but I do remember laughing a lot, you know, watching, you know, when we're watching it unfold, not after the 12th take, but I do remember laughing a lot and having just my recollection of it is that it was just a wonderful time making the film.
2: Now, I thought you meant like outtake kind of laughs.
0: No, but I do both. In other words, where Leslie Nielsen would just crack up because he couldn't say the lines with a straight face.
2: That didn't happen much, but Jerry's
1: no, we were laughing at our own jokes.
0: You were.
2: But that's good. Part of the business of directing comedy is you do have to see it every take, and we watch the monitors which shows what the camera is seeing. And we have to laugh at the end of the take, because if we don't, that means we haven't gotten it.
0: That's a bad sign.
2: We have to approach it like we're seeing these lines for the first time.
0: If you'd like to speak, this is probably a unique opportunity, a classic film, and the three people responsible for it, writing, directing, producing, and everything else. Did you guys order the food as well?
1: I mean, I'll fortunately not.
0: 1-8-PRAGER-776. And 877-243-7776. It's the 30th anniversary of one of the funniest films ever made. What I would be curious to know, I'd love to show this to a college audience today, because humor is almost always a culture bound. That's one thing about humor. It's very hard to transcend. I mean, nobody starts cracking up at A Midsummer Night's Dream or any of the comedies of Shakespeare. You know, you enjoy it, you smile, but... Yeah. The audiences then were rolling in the aisles, presumably, have you tried this? Do you know how it would go today with college kids? Maybe some young people will call in. Yeah,
1: yeah, Jerry. I'm sure, Jerry. Well, actually, at the time, in order to edit the film, we screened it for college kids because in a normal recruited screening, nobody knew anything about it, and it was hard to get the right reaction. So that age was actually great. Now, the thing is, because of DVDs, they've all seen it since they were 11.
0: Oh, that's very...
1: And so you really don't find a college crowd who are seeing it for the first time.
0: Oh, that's terrific. I think it can...
1: Well, it would be better if we had a better percentage of the DVD revenues, but...
0: I believe this transcends time. I do.
2: Well, we've been screening it all summer at these 30-year anniversary celebrations.
0: Oh, you have.
2: And the audiences laugh, start to finish.
0: That's
2: so
0: great.
2: It's still
0: all right, back in a moment. 30th anniversary of Airplane.
4: Surely you can't be serious.
5: I am serious. And don't call me Shirley.
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13: Flight 209er, you are cleared for takeoff.
14: Roger.
13: Huh? LA departure frequency 123.9er.
14: Roger. Huh?
15: Request vector, over.
14: What?
13: Flight 209er, clear for vector 324.
14: We have clearance, Clarence. Roger, roger. What's our vector, Victor?
16: Howard radio clearance, over.
14: Left Clarence, over.
16: Over.
14: Roger.
16: Huh?
13: Roger, over.
16: What?
13: Hey. Who?
0: I'm sitting here giggling like I had never seen this. It's the 30th anniversary of the classic film Airplane, and I have the everythings, the people who made it, wrote it, directed it, produced it here. The Zucker brothers, Jerry and David and Jim Abrams, they've known each other since high school from Milwaukee. And I'm going to go to calls. I have a lot of my own questions, but people around the country have questions. New York City, Jonathan, Dennis Prager, and everybody who made Airplane.
17: Hi, Zucker brothers. Hi, everybody. Abrams. I want to just wish you Mazel Tov on your 30th anniversary, and I want to tell you that your movie literally is one of the guiding lights in my life. Actually, in the office here, we have some fans, and we've literally gone through your videos. Sometimes in the morning, we'll turn it on and watch for a few minutes a day just to start the day. And I have a question for you that I've always wondered. You know, I watched your movies back in the 80s when I was a little kid, and I always wondered, how did you manage to pull off a PG rating back in the 80s with some of those wild scenes going on there?
2: There was no PG-13 invented at that time. It was a new rate. I think Spielberg got that first PG-13 a couple of years later for some movie he did. But there was only PG, and then I think it went right to R.
0: Well, there was no, except for slapping the lady in that row, which I thought was one of the great moments of my life, the lady scream. We'll talk about that in a moment. There was no nudity, right?
2: There was.
1: How did you miss that, Dan?
2: Yeah.
0: That is painful.
2: Yeah, you know, if you turn away
0: I would
2: one
0: forget
2: second.
0: That,
2: yeah.
0: You know.
2: Yeah.
0: Maybe, yeah. I don't know, I had this jumbo popcorn. It was in the way.
3: It was utterly gratuitous. Yeah. I mean, there was no reason for the nudity.
0: Oh, which is exactly true for almost all films.
2: Yeah. But it got a laugh, so we left it in.
0: Oh, okay, I see. So that's why he... it is a bad sign that I don't remember that. It must have been brief. Was it brief?
2: It was very
0: brief.
2: Tell
0: me it was brief. Okay, fine.
1: But brief, but wonderful.
3: as were the auditions.
2: And it was my son's favorite part of the movie. I mean, when he was
0: four. I knew that was coming.
2: He wanted me to play it over and over. Yeah.
0: I'm sure he did.
2: He saw it as food.
0: How do three people... How do three people direct a movie?
1: Well, it's not really dope. It's just the kind of thing we do sometimes.
0: All right, I'm a straight man. I am an official straight man. That was very good. How many times did you guys do that? The truth. Was this the 8,000th and four? Okay, fine.
1: Yeah.
0: All right, we're going to more films here. Let's go to Lake Balboa, California, and Gary. Hello, Gary. Dennis Prager and the Zookers and Jim Abrams.
18: Hi, Dennis. Love your show.
0: Thank you. Me too.
18: This is one of my favorite all-time movies, and I've always wondered what the inspiration of the genesis for this idea was. It's just brilliant.
0: I think these guys survived an air crash. And what was the genesis?
3: What we used to do,
0: Jim Abrams,
3: for inspiration would be to leave a tape recorder on the television all night long to capture late night commercials, because that's when all the cheapest, silliest stuff was on TV. And then we would do parodies of those commercials or TV shows. One morning we got to work and had captured a movie called Zero Hour, which was a 1957 melodrama written by Arthur Haley, starring Linda Darnell and Sterling Hayden and Dana Andrews. And it was the story of Airplane. And so we rewrote Zero Hour as a comedy and hung our jokes on their story using their characters. And that was where it came from.
0: So a real film inspired you?
3: An actual real movie, yes.
0: I would like to see that now.
3: Yeah, it's fun. It's excellent to see it now, especially in the wake of Airplane. And we have put together videos of intercutting Zero Hour scenes with our scenes. And
0: are those videos available? Are they publicly available?
2: They're on YouTube, no. I think. Yeah. They have Zero. If you Google a Zero Hour and Airplane, or, I mean, type in Zero Hour Airplane, you may see it. People have done a side-by-side, a scene-by-scene comparison.
0: Oh, really?
2: Yeah.
3: Right.
0: I bet they have. It's probably studied constantly.
2: Some of the lines we lifted completely intact.
0: No kidding.
2: Yeah. When Leslie Nielsen says, stewardess, I think you ought to know what our chances are. The lives of everyone on board depends on one thing, finding someone back there who not only can fly this plane, but who didn't have fish for dinner. And that's it. And it gets a laugh. And
0: but that really was in the original?
2: That was in the original. Said by the doctor in Zero Hour.
0: But he meant it seriously.
2: He meant it seriously, right.
0: It sounds like quite a film.
3: It's great.
0: it's worthy of parody.
2: In parts unintentionally hilarious.
0: Jerry, how were the first reviews?
1: The first reviews were, I think, pretty good but mixed. I mean, I think, you know, everyone...
0: Who panned it?
1: Pauline Kael.
0: they sure know that. Know? Yeah. Was she New Yorker? Was she at the New Yorker?
1: Yeah.
2: But I found out later, when she saw it, she was sitting next to Woody Allen. And Woody Allen kept saying, no, this is great, don't you see? This is funny. And she says, but there's no comedians in it. So she really didn't
0: get
2: it.
0: When push comes to shove, I'd rather Woody Allen think it's funny than Pauline Kael.
1: Right?
0: I mean, you know, if you had to really choose. So, let's say other reviews. So it's mixed, in other words.
1: Yeah, it was, but I think it was mostly, it's probably 70% favorable. The thing about Airplane, it divided people in the sense that there's a certain kind of person that's their sense of humor. They really respond to that satire.
0: Right.
1: And then there's a certain kind of mind that just didn't get that, didn't love that, didn't understand why everybody was just being straight and there weren't any silly, funny people in it.
0: In light of that, how did it do overseas? How culture-bound is it?
1: Great. No, you know why? Because it was a satire on American movies, and they get American movies.
2: They
1: share
2: the references. And also,
0: but they wouldn't know Roger, and, you know, for Clarence.
3: The puns had trouble translating.
0: Yeah, exactly.
3: But actually, we had an interesting experience because we had an opportunity to see it in Germany.
0: Yeah.
3: And
0: Was it dubbed or subtitled?
3: It was dubbed. But when the scene came up with the black guys, the dubbed black guys, it got as big a laugh in Germany as it did in the United States. And
0: that
3: we were confused sitting in the audience why that could happen. And it was explained to us afterward that the black guys were dubbed in Bavarian.
0: Which they don't get. Okay, back in a moment.
3: Subtitle.
19: I can't stand it anymore. I've got to get out of here. I've got to get out of here.
20: Calm down. Get a hold of yourself.
21: Shh, please let me handle this.
22: 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Now get back to your seat. I'll take care of this process. Calm down. Get a hold of yourself.
23: Doctor, you're running on the phone. Everything's going to be all right. Please.
22: Sit down. Calm down. Handle this.
23: Yourself.
19: I've got to get out of here.
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1: I'm still laughing 30 years later. It's 30 years since one of the true classics, and that's the highest appellation you can give to any work of art, has appeared, and that is the film Airplane, and we have the Zucker brothers and Jim Abrams, who wrote it, directed it, produced it, etc. By the way, I see produced it. Where did you get the money to do this? You guys were not rich. Where did you? How did you?
2: We took for years. We took it around to studios, and we kept rewriting it. And every studio in Hollywood turned it down
1: naturally.
2: Until one guy saw it, the idea and the script, and liked it, and that was Michael Eisner at Paramount. So we really owe him a lot. He, you know.
1: Wow, that's fascinating. I'm glad I asked.
2: One guy. And he saw it somehow and had us in to meet. And I remember the first time we ever went to Paramount, we were just awestruck by the carpet.
1: It was
2: really plush carpet.
1: Yeah, I believe it.
2: Yeah.
3: But by the way, producers never put their own money into movies.
1: No, they raise money.
3: Very rarely. Yeah, they get either the studios or foreign financing.
1: And you got a studio, so through Paramount. And
3: it was also very inexpensive.
2: And Paramount took the script and made it better. Yeah.
1: Why was it inexpensive? Because it was shot in one place?
3: It was, you know, a bunch of people on a plane and the control tower and all. We shot it in 7 weeks. It was a $3 million or $3.5 million
4: inexpensive movie. Cast, inexpensive. Everything about it was inexpensive.
1: Who casted it? Did you guys?
2: Hire a casting director.
3: Yeah, you have a casting director, but we've
1: you
3: always
1: get Vito
3: in,
1: Power?
3: In movies. It's not just Vito, but the movies, the directors make the decision. Although, obviously, the studio can say has veto power.
1: Who thought of Kareem Abdul-Jabbar in the cockpit?
4: Kareem was actually a fallback position. We had originally written that part. We wanted to have a famous athlete play a part because to make fun of the whole notion that athletes are frequently given parts in movies and they really can't act. They're athletes. And so we originally wrote the part for Pete Rose.
1: Oh, really?
4: And that was before Pete Rose had been outed as Pete Rose. And but we filmed the movie during the summer, and so he was unavailable. He was playing baseball. So as a fallback position, we wrote the part for Kareem.
1: Did he enjoy doing it?
4: Not particularly, I don't think.
3: I think he actually did enjoy it. But the thing is, but he's not demonstrative. Kareem is a very low-key guy, and so I think it's like hard to tell whether Kareem is happy or unhappy.
1: I understand. You know,
3: but he said, I ran into him recently, actually, just a couple months ago, and he wants to act again more. You know what I mean?
1: He responded.
3: I did like it.
2: And I've read interviews with him. He said Airplane changed his life.
4: Yeah.
1: Really?
4: Yeah. Oh, yeah. The other thing that was kind of interesting is that at the time, he didn't memorize his lines, so we had to give him cue cards. And recently, with all this 30 years later stuff coming out, somebody wrote, and at the time, when you can see him reading cue cards in the movie, and we were upset because he didn't memorize his lines and had to use cue cards. 30 years later, in an article, we were given credit for being brilliant, for exposing athletes who are not really actors by making him read cue cards.
1: Oh, is that funny? Oh, that's precious. That is a precious story. Let's go to Minneapolis and Bill. Hello, Bill. Dennis Prager and the Airplane Gang.
5: Dennis, good morning to you. First of all, I'd like to say it's certainly an honor to talk to you and gentlemen that gave us this American icon, and especially from the aviation community, we would just like to say thank you, thank you, thank you. It's we use these lines almost daily in the cockpit.
1: that's reassuring.
3: That scares me. Yeah. Yeah. Exactly.

0: Do we have Clarence? Clarence?
1: You know, and Dennis, someone will hand me a map, of course, and say, what can you make of this? And pterodactyl. I was telling your screener one time, I had a we were sitting at the gate, and we were finished with our checklist, and we had briefed the takeoff and all the departure procedures, so it was just kind of a downtime, and I turned around, and there was a young boy standing next to me, which happens quite often. You know, they come and they visit the cockpit, and not seeing the mother in the cockpit door, I turned around and I said, oh, and who are you? And he said, Timmy or whatever. And, of course, without even thinking, I said, Timmy, do you like Gladiator movies?
2: This episode of Timeless Wisdom will continue right after this. The answer. Breaking news.
3: OpenAI is facing another lawsuit in California. Parents are suing the company, alleging their son died from an accidental overdose after ChatGPT allegedly coached him to mix Kratom and Xanax and provided an unprompted and lethal dosage recommendation. Tech Justice Law, Social Media Victims Law Center, and Tech Accountability and Competition Project filed the suit in San Francisco County Superior Court. Larry Marino in the Answer Newsroom.
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11: dad says you don't work hard enough on defense. 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
12: The hell I don't. Listen to you. I've been hearing that ever since I was at UCLA. 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
0: You're listening to the Dennis Prager Show. It was an airline pilot, maybe one of the planes I will be flying or have flown, who speaks about how often pilots use the jargon and the funny lines from this great classic airplane. And if you're just tuning in, shame on you because you missed so much fun here. Jerry Zucker, David Zucker, Jim Abrams, the folks who made this, they were in their early 30s when it was done. It's 30 years ago. Is it? It's not 30 years ago today, but it's 30 years ago. What was the opening date?
14: I think late July. I'm not sure.
15: It was late July. We often talk about how sort of the seas divided for airplane. I mean, everything eventually just fell into place beautifully. And one problem, one of our worries at the time was, gosh, late July of 1980, we're going to be competing against the Summer Olympics. But what do you know? We boycotted the Summer Olympics, so there was no competition.
0: How interesting.
14: Yeah.
0: There are those who say that that was the reason, not Afghanistan. Yeah. It was to help airplane.
16: And so we've all been big Jimmy Carter fans.
0: Yeah, I know. I totally understand.
14: Was one.
0: Oh, so there finally is a reason to be a Jimmy Carter fan.
14: We found the one good thing you did.
0: See? There you go.
16: He's a hero.
0: He is a hero. Laurie in Minneapolis. Hi, Dennis Prager and the Airplane Gang.
17: Hi, this question is for the Zucker brothers. Actually, it's just more of an anecdote. I also love your movie, Top Secret.
14: But thank you.
17: I used to work with a woman who, her husband, I do believe he worked with you guys when he was in college. It was a summer job or maybe a school year job in Madison. Does that sound...
14: What was his name?
18: What's his name?
17: I'll just say his first name. I believe it's Bill.
14: Oh, Bill. Oh,
17: yeah. You guys were line cooks and he was a dishwasher. Does that sound right? I told the story a long time ago, so I'm trying to remember the details. But
18: he basically just told me.
0: Yeah,
18: in college.
0: All right, Laurie, thank you so much. All right, you guys don't remember Bill. Don't give me a.
16: I remember a few Bills.
0: Come on, guys. I didn't start radio yesterday. You know Bill like I know Bill. My Uncle Bill. Thank you, Laurie. Atlanta, Georgia, and Ben. Hello, Ben. Dennis Prager.
19: How you doing? I just want to thank you guys. Your movie was the first movie I took my wife to be. We went to see. And
0: did she laugh?
19: The movie
0: opened up.
19: With Above the Clouds.
0: Wait, Ben, did she laugh?
19: Yes. Excuse me?
0: Did she laugh?
19: She was hysterical. We had to go see it again because we missed so much.
0: Okay, then he did the right thing.
14: He got a second date out of it.
0: So that's it? You got a second date out of it and you're thinking...
19: And I married her. It's going to be our 29th wedding anniversary next month.
14: Congratulations. So you can be on the show next year.
0: You know, I think the three of you should go to Atlanta and celebrate with them.
19: Movie started and they showed Above the Clouds and the Jaws music started playing and the tail of that plane went by. I looked at my wife, I said, that was worth the $5.
0: And she said, that's all I'm worth? $5 for a movie. Yeah, that dates it. That absolutely does. All right, let's go to San Diego and Beck. Is that right, Beck?
20: Yeah, Beck.
0: Hi, Beck.
20: Hey, so look, I've been trying to track down these Zuckers for a long time because I'd like to put in a request for the refund of the 392 hours of my husband's life that he has lost watching this movie over and over again.
0: No kidding. And he's a pilot.
20: He's a military pilot and a private pilot. And, oh, my God, it doesn't matter if it's, you know, if we have to get up at 3 a.m. the next day to do whatever, if that movie comes on, he's staying up and watching it.
21: I'm sorry, that might be a pre-existing condition. We can't take it.
0: I think you should sue the Zucker brothers and Jim. I do. You know.
20: I think I should, too. Are they worth anything?
0: Well, the laughter tells you that the answer. What the answer? That's terrific.
21: I know the feeling.
0: I love the fact that all these pilots love the film. So that's a great sign.
21: Yeah.
0: Phoenix and like Christine. It. Hello, Christine.
1: Hello. How are you all, gentlemen? Thank you so much for such a wonderful film. I have to tell you, at the beginning of your hour, I watched this movie with my father, and the sound of him laughing is one of my favorite sounds in the world. And I called him to tell him you guys were on. He just retired, so he put you on as well. But my question was, how difficult was it to get June Cleaver to speak jive?
21: that was
0: explain that to the audience.
21: Jerry
0: Zucker.
21: We grew up on Leave It to Beaver, and for David and I, it was like that was our family, you know. And when we first wrote that stuff, we really didn't write those lines. We kind of wrote mo show for muf, you know, in the script, and sort of when these African American guys would come in to audition, we'd apologize and just say that's the best three white Jewish guys from Milwaukee can do, you know. But so these guys, Norm Gibbs and Al White, actually wrote this stuff then, and the actual, you know, jive, and they really helped Barbara Billingsley with it.
0: It's an incredible scene. Back in a moment, Dennis Prager and the Airplane creators.
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7: Just hang loose, blood. She's going to catch up on the rebound on the med side.
8: What it is, big mama? My mama raised no dummies. I duck a rap.
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11: Do you have anything light? How about this leaflet, Famous Jewish Sports Legends?
0: You guys. I tell you, it's a little painful that the hour, this is the last segment of the hour. I'm having almost as much fun with the creators of the movie Airplane as I do. I'm stuttering here because I love it so much as I do watching the actual movie. We have the Zucker brothers and Jim Abrams, the creators of this epic. It's 30 years since it was made. Sharon in Los Angeles, Dennis Prager and the creators of Airplane.
28: Hi, guys. Thanks for taking my call. I just wanted to share this. In 1983, I was a soldier back in Israel, and we were in the desert watching the movie Under the Open Sky at night as an entertainment for the soldier. I wanted to thank you guys. We had this very intimidating big guy officer, and when the point where the guitar was playing and the tubes were starting to fly out, and he just lost it. And he almost burst the steam. It was a great joy for all of us to see this very serious, intimidating guy act humanly.
0: Oh, that's a beautiful story. That's what you guys.
21: Laughter is a great equalizer.
0: Oh,
21: it's actually when you think about it.
0: No, that's why I salute you. That's exactly right. Let's go to San Diego and Ann, Dennis Prager and the creators of Airplane. Hello, Ann. Okay, Ann. Well, let's go to Minneapolis and Dean. Dean, hello, Dennis Prager and the Airplane creators. Hi.
29: Dennis, hi, love your show, and I'm really having fun here.
0: Yep, me
29: okay,
0: too.
29: I was on a first date as well when I first saw this, but it was not only a first date, a blind date. Like, my friend's girlfriend's cousin was visiting from who knows where, and we decided to go to a movie. And I just remember spending at least half the movie bent over, looking down the row of seats at my friend with tears in my eyes. And your comment earlier about, you know, some people get it, some people don't. To this day, I don't know if she got it or she didn't, but it was one of those where she didn't. I don't think she wanted to laugh, or she felt like she couldn't because she didn't know.
0: Well, all right, and he didn't marry her.
21: So you didn't end up marrying her.
0: That's
21: yeah.
0: right. You guys prevented a bad marriage.
21: That's good. Yeah.
0: Listen, in all seriousness, on behalf of tens of millions, if not hundreds of millions of people, thank you. Because to make people laugh, it's a tough life for everybody on Earth. And you made people laugh, and you did for 30 years. May you have many more years of making great films.
1: Thank you.
0: Thank you all for coming in. I'm Dennis Prager.
10: It's like I picked the wrong week to quit smoking. It's like I picked the wrong week to quit drinking.

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1: Welcome to the Happiness Hour, politically free zone, where we just talk about... Everybody's walking by smiling. It has an effect. It really has an effect. Happiness is the great, great weapon to make the world better. Happy people make the world better. That's the reason I do this. Happy people make the world better, and the world is made worse overwhelmingly by the unhappy. Not that every unhappy person is bad, of course not. But the proportions of those making the world better among the happy are is much higher. Hi, everybody. This is Dennis Prager. Today, the Happiness Hour is huge. Huge. Because it's going to be about the things that people think will make them happy and the things that really do. This is about as large a themed happiness hour as I have ever given.
2: I went through a very difficult time in my life a few years ago, and for all of the reasons that you were just talking about. And I learned a lot, but during the process, when you would laugh, it would make my day. It sent warm fuzzies all over me.
1: Really?
2: No matter what kind of a day I was having.
1: Oh, that's, that does make me happy. You're quite right.
3: I'll give you a little story here. Back in 1986, I was in a boating accident, and I herniated 3 discs in my back. Up to that point, my life was consumed with physical pursuits. After that accident, for a few years, about 6 years, I was hurt, and I was pretty much just not able to do any physical activity, and so it forced me to develop my creative and intellectual side.
1: Regan in Cleveland, knitting has enabled her to get over a lot of family issues. I'll bet it has. Look, the more passions you have. I'm a hobby man. Absolutely. I mean, I am sick. I could live on hobbies. I really could. That's one of the battles I have had to wage in my life, is not to spend all day with my hobbies.
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5: With SRN News, I'm Jason Walker. Huge prison sentence handed out over a major Minnesota fraud case.
6: The former leader of a Minnesota nonprofit has been sentenced to nearly 42 years in prison for her role in a staggering $250 million fraud case. Amy Bach ran Feeding Our Future, which had claimed it provided millions of meals to children in need during the pandemic. She appeared Thursday in Minneapolis federal court. Her lawyer had argued for a sentence of no more than 3 years, saying she had been unfairly painted as the mastermind. Authorities later announced charges against 15 more people accused of fraud and receiving federal payments for a variety of social services in Minnesota. Keith Peters reporting.
5: And new concerns now over government fraud. Republicans discussing efforts to uncover duplicate programs. This is SRN News.
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16: How does a president with a 37% approval rating manage to get all these people elected Tuesday night? I've been thinking about this. I've been sort of enjoying the incredible victory that the America First movement had Tuesday night. I mean, it was, what was he, 37-0? 37 candidates that Trump endorsed won. Not a single Trump-endorsed candidate lost in primaries Tuesday night. Not one. Not one. I know they're in trouble when I see Jessica Tarlov over at the Five desperately spinning. You know what her takeaway of Thomas Massie getting defeated in Kentucky was? And it was a doozy. She whined that Ed Gallarin won by a smaller margin than Trump took that particular district by. She took that as a moral victory. Now, Jessica Tarlov knows that that was a devastating loss for Thomas Massie. And the left was lining up behind Massie because Massie was voting no practically at every turn to try to thwart and obstruct the Trump agenda. So, you know, the enemy of my enemy is my friend. They were all lining up behind Massie. And a quick sidebar about Jessica Tarlov yesterday on The Five. This blew my mind. She told the panel that brought up Massey's joke about how he couldn't locate Ed Gallarin the night of the election to concede because Gallarin was in Tel Aviv, and people saw that as an anti-Semitic attack. Jessica Tarlov said to the panel, well, you do know that Jewish groups spent tens of millions of dollars to get Thomas Massie defeated. And I'm watching this thinking, wait a minute. Following the rules, that makes her an anti-Semite, right? If you dare say something like that, you're an anti-Semite. Oh, Ed Gallarin is controlled by the Jews. Oh, Israel is pulling the strings. That's anti-Semitic. I think Jessica Tarlov is Jewish. And the panel didn't say anything back to her. They were just kind of stunned. And I was stunned because I got into an argument yesterday with Mark Davis. Mark and I were arguing. Mark said, oh, that was anti-Semitic. That was an anti-Semitic trope. There's Massie claiming that Ed Gallarin is controlled by the Jews. No, I think Tom Massie was joking about the fact that a whole lot of Jewish dollars and maybe Israel influence was part of that process. That's his complaint. Does that make him an anti-Semite? And there's Jessica Tarlov confirming. I mean, that'd be kind of interesting to know. Were there tens of millions of dollars that Jewish groups spent supporting Ed Gallarin's campaign? Now, you could argue that Jewish groups believe that Thomas Massie is an anti-Semite. So they want to support the guy who's going to defeat the anti-Semitic bigot. But further complicating this, Mark Davis, who is insisting that the joke was an anti-Semitic joke, doesn't think Thomas Massie has an anti-Semitic bone in his body. So I can't keep up. I don't know what's in somebody's heart. I really don't. If somebody comes along and says the Jews are ruining the country, the Jews are controlling the world, if you worship at the Church of Satan, that's what that goofy Texas candidate is saying. That there's just some woman in Texas District 35. You read about that? Heard about this doozy? And she says, I'm going to put Zionists in prison because and anybody who worships at the synagogue of Satan, yeah, that would be anti-Semitic. But if you're concerned about the role that Israel plays in our foreign and domestic policy, does that make you a Jew hater? Look, if you're Jewish, can you call me and tell me? I'd like to kind of clear the air on this one. 800-655-MIKE. I'm in a fantastic mood. Oh, my goodness. We're at 364 sponsored children for the Prison Fellowship Campaign. And if we can get to 400 today, what a huge, huge milestone that will be. $200 to sponsor a kid for a summer camp for a week, and these are children of people in prison. So a lot of these kids, because of your love and generosity, are going to make a decision that their parents didn't make. A lot of these kids are going to turn to the Lord because these are Christ-centered summer camps. $200 for 1 week, and let's get to 400. Let's see if we can get to 400 kids today. It's $200, whatever you can afford, $25, $50, $100, tax-deductible donation. It's a beautiful, beautiful ministry, Prison Fellowship. And I just feel so strongly that if this campaign goes well, all's going to be right in the world. I'm superstitious. Let's get to 400 today. We're at 364 right now, I believe, is the latest count. Please go to MikeOnline.com. You'll see the thermometer there. You'll see the counter. It says 364 out of 650 kids sponsored. Whatever you can afford, whatever you can spare, please go to MikeOnline.com and make your donation today. And thank you, thank you, thank you for loving on these kids. We need you now. We really need. This is a crucial time in our campaign. All right, here's a text from Philadelphia. But I want to get to the polling and Donald Trump and the wins that MAGA and America First had Tuesday night. Here's Philadelphia. It absolutely was an anti-Semitic trope. It could have come out of Tucker Carlson's mouth. Occasionally, they are subtle. So you're telling me that for Tom Massey to joke about Ed Gallarine being beholden to Jewish groups or the state of Israel, after, according to Jessica Tarloff, Jewish groups poured tens of millions of dollars into Ed Gallarine's campaign? I'm really confused about this. I have a big radar up. My antenna goes up when somebody denounces somebody else as a bigot. That gets thrown around so often. And that may not be the case. It may be the case. Maybe Tom Massey hates the Jews. Or maybe Tom Massey is bitter that Jewish groups spent millions on the Ed Gallarine campaign. And I would ask Philadelphia, if Tom Massey knew that tens of millions of dollars, and I'm taking Jessica Tarloff's word for it. Tracy's trying to track it down now to see if maybe we can verify. Because of the tens of millions of dollars that Jessica Tarloff asserts were spent by Jewish groups in that Kentucky race, how many of that money came from outside Kentucky? How much of that money came from outside the state? How much came from other states around the country? How much came? I don't know. It's a fair question. So if Tom Massey is sensitive to the fact that millions of dollars help fund his opponent's campaign from Jewish organizations, and then Tom Massey stands up and says, well, I was going to congratulate Ed Gallarine, but I couldn't find him because he was in Tel Aviv. Ha, ha, ha, get it. That makes him a Jew hater? I'm going to just have to tell you, no, it doesn't. No, it doesn't. I don't know that he's a Jew hater. I don't know that he's not. If somebody says, well, Ed Gallarine worships at the church of the synagogue of Satan, yeah, that's an anti-Semite. If somebody denounces Jews as being animals or corrupt or greedy or money hungry or any of the other stereotypes that people come up with. If people walk around waving Hamas flags and say Jews need to be slaughtered, yeah, that would be a Jew hater. Not a lot of gray area there. But I just wish we could kind of, I mean, give me your reaction to Philadelphia's text and the fact that so many people, including Scott Jennings, Meghan McCain, she got on and denounced Tom Massey for crying out loud. Do I just have a blind spot to this? Feel free to educate me on the Mike Gallagher Show in the Relief Factor Studios for a Thursday. Welcome in. Our number is 800-655-MIKE. Let's put your voice front and center. I want to get your reaction to what makes an anti-Semite. What defines bigotry? Are you allowed to question Israel or object to Jewish organizations funding a campaign without being labeled an anti-Semite? Yes or no? It's not a trick question. I hope you'll answer it. 800-655-MIKE. 800-655-6453. And the wind catches your feet, sends you
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1: 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Ruff Greens. So great, your dog will ask for it by name. A lot of text messages coming in on the question of anti-Semitism in America. California writes, Mike, if it looks like a duck, sounds like a duck, it's a duck. Michigan, Mike Thomas Massey could have said he was at Mar-a-Lago or the White House, but he went right for the Jews. Not a good look. And make no mistake, it wasn't a funny joke. Was it offensive? Was it a bigoted joke? Was it an anti-Semitic joke? Dan is in Paducah, Kentucky. Hey, Dan, welcome. How are you, sir?
2: Doing great, Mike. Just want to tell you I love your show and your perspective on the issues and a regular listener.
1: Thank you very much. You made my day. Appreciate your kind words, Dan. Welcome to the show.
2: Yeah, I voted for Ed Gowron and...
1: Stop right there. You're Paducah. You're Kentucky. I just got a flaming email from a guy who's screaming at me with capital letters and exclamation points and all. He says it's Ed Gallrine. Gallrine? How do we say this guy's name?
2: I think it is Gallrine.
1: Gallrine. Okay, Gallrine. Uh-huh. Okay, gotcha. Okay, I want to make sure. And the poor guy David in Clarksville, calm down. Good Lord. I have his head's on fire. So Gallrine. Go ahead. Sorry to interrupt you. Go ahead, Dan.
2: No, it's okay. I did vote for Gallrine, and I wanted to watch the Massey concession speech just to see what he had to say. And like you, I'm not sure if he's anti-Jew or anti-Israel. I know that he did vote to stop munitions going to Israel. That support for that. So that was a deal breaker for me on him.
1: Yeah, but wait a minute. But to be fair here, and I'm with you. You know, but because I'm glad. Frankly, I'm glad he got defeated because he kept blocking Trump's agenda. But to be fair, he voted against arms or foreign aid to any foreign country. He's very consistent about that.
2: Right.
1: Not just Israel.
2: Right. So, but I watched the concession speech, and I think he was just sarcastic, a poor loser. It was a very bad concession speech, and his whole attitude. You know, when he said this wasn't a campaign, this was a movement, as if you know he's launched some kind of a new movement across the country.
1: Right.
2: Just a poor example, and I think he really showed himself as to what kind of a person he is just by his negative confession speech.
1: Totally agree, and I watched that the same way, Dan, that I was watching to see who he was going to blame. And look, the guy got thumped in his own district, and any talk of him maybe running for president in 2028, that's complete fantasy. It's not going to happen. He'll wind up maybe with a show, and I got to believe it'll be a podcast, or maybe he'll be on MS Now or CNN, where they'll like him. I mean, they like this guy. The left loves him. And to me, you don't think that's a red flag? And why do you think they like him? They like him because he has attempted to obstruct the Trump America First agenda. And I'm sorry, you can't have it both ways. But I also don't want, I'm critical of the guy for that reason, but I just get tired of hearing people sling around that accusation that somebody is a bigot, that somebody is an anti-Semite. Terry in Oklahoma wants to weigh in. Terry, what's your take? Do you think Thomas Massey has exhibited anti-Semitism, or is he a guy that just doesn't want to give aid to foreign countries?
0: No, that in itself, him saying Gal Reine, Ryan is in Tel Aviv.
1: Gal Reine. Don't get me confused, Terry. Gal Reine. Are going to get David in Clarksville is going to write another nasty email to me. Gal Reine. Go ahead.
0: But remember back in the 30s when Hitler came, started to come to power, what did they do? They blamed the Jews. That's what anti-Semites do. They blame the Jews.
1: For everything.
0: And blaming Israel for his defeat, that means he is anti-Semite.
1: All right. I appreciate it, Terry. Let's see what others think. And how about President Trump's polling numbers? And how does that square with Tuesday's results? 800-655-MIKE.
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4: With SRN News, I'm Jason Walker. Huge prison sentence handed out over a major Minnesota fraud case.
5: The former leader of a Minnesota nonprofit has been sentenced to nearly 42 years in prison for her role in a staggering $250 million fraud case. Amy Bach ran Feeding Our Future, which had claimed it provided millions of meals to children in need during the pandemic. She appeared Thursday in Minneapolis federal court. Her lawyer had argued for a sentence of no more than 3 years, saying she had been unfairly painted as the mastermind. Authorities later announced charges against 15 more people accused of fraud and receiving federal payments for a variety of social services in Minnesota. Keith Peters reporting.
4: And new concerns now over government fraud. Republicans discussing efforts to uncover duplicate programs. This is SRN News.
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1: 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Salem Media's Mike Gallagher, Scott Jennings, Larry O'Connor, Jennifer Horn. 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
3: Xi and Trump have gone at it with, you know, tariffs and other things and trying to get the upper hand. 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
1: I've been dealing with kind of a nightmare. Yesterday morning, I got a ding, ding, ding on my phone. They were confirming my $2,600 charge to buy a pair of tickets for an NBA game between the New York Knicks and the Cleveland Cavaliers at Madison Square Garden. My American Express was used, $2,600. And, of course, it wasn't me. Somebody had attempted to make a fraudulent charge. And as I try to recreate it yesterday, I think it was due to a data breach at SeatGeek. SeatGeek is a ticket broker, and I have an account there. And if I'm reading the tea leaves the right way, that's what happened, is that the bad guys got a hold of a lot of people's information and were attempting to buy tickets for, you know, an NBA. And those are the playoffs, right, Eric? I guess it's a playoff game. The finals, or the semifinals. And so thankfully, with just about every account I have, and certainly credit cards, your bank accounts, you should put in as many protections as you can. For example, I can't log on to a bank account without getting a text, a code that I have to confirm. And it's going to be a pain in the neck. The timing of this is awful. I'm going on vacation tomorrow. I'm going out of the country. I needed the card. They said they would FedEx it. Tracy tried to help me. I begged them, can you please overnight it? They told Tracy they can't overnight it. But then I found out it is being overnighted. It's going to get here today. So that's good news. So that's a relief. But you know the other kind of cool thing? And something I want to share with you, just some day-to-day life wisdom, maybe. If you have an iPhone, they have, you know, Apple Pay, and you can set up your credit cards and your debit cards on your phone. I forget what they call it.

0: Mike Gallagher.
1: Just got a text message from South Carolina. I'm telling you, I get a note like this. It makes me emotional. I get kind of a tear in my eye. Somebody said they were adding to my dubious cynicism of the polling that says that Trump is in the 30s with his approval rating, and yet there's Harry Enten talking about the 87% approval he has among Republicans. It doesn't square. And Tuesday night, it seems very clear that every single Trump-endorsed candidate won, 37-0, it's been reported. And how can it be that he's got approval in the 30s? Here's South Carolina. Everything the corporate fake news media says is a lie, or you need to assume that. That's your answer. And this texter went on to say, great show, Mike. I've been a listener since 1989. Think about that. Think about that person. Yeah, I love thinking about this show, considering this show a like one big family. One big, sometimes dysfunctional family. You know? 1989. I was 29 years old. I'm 66 now. And that person's been with me for all these years. Think about what that person in my audience has been through and what I've been through with them for all these years. Marriage, kids, ups, downs, my wife's illness, her passing. That person's been with me every step of the way. And that just makes me the luckiest guy in the world. I hope that if you like what we do, you'll help us get to our sort of unofficial goal today on our Prison Fellowship Angel Tree campaign. Right now, 369 kids are sponsored. We only need 31 more kids to go. I guarantee you there's 31 people in the audience right now who's willing to make a $200 tax-deductible donation to sponsor a child at a Christian summer camp for a week. And these are special kids because these are kids who have a parent in prison. You're going to change these kids' trajectories. You're going to change the direction of their lives. You're going to maybe save their soul. And we're only 31 children away from hitting 400. If we can hit 400 today, man, oh, man, I'm going to be the happiest guy in the world. So thank you, South Carolina, for making my day. Thank you for putting a smile on my face and being there for us and with us for all these years. My gosh, 1989. Wow. As a 29-year-old kid, and I didn't know what I was doing in 1989. I still don't, but I'm trying. I try every single day. And I admit I'm a little tired these days, right? There's just been a lot with the podcast, the new M&M Extra. I'm actually really looking forward to vacation next week. Need a little bit of a break. Hope you can take a vacation with us in November. Scott Jennings, Larry O'Connor, Kurt Schlichter, Jen Horn, and I are going to be your hosts on the Gulf of America cruise, November 14th through the 21st. There won't be ever a vacation like it. Please, please don't miss out. You can go to MikeOnline.com to get the details of the Gulf of America cruise. Hey, Sharon's been hanging in there in Norcross, Georgia. Sharon, everybody has been reporting that Trump went 37-0, but you say there was a loss Tuesday night of a Trump-endorsed candidate?
2: Yes, Mike. I'm a longtime listener, first-time caller.
1: Thank you, Sharon. Georgia, appreciate it. Yes, ma'am.
2: In Georgia, Congressman Buddy Carter was running for the Senate seat to replace Senator John Ossoff. Mike, not only did he lose, he didn't even make the runoff. And there is going to be a runoff between Representative Mike Collins and the guy, his name is Derek Dooley.
1: Yeah,
2: there you go.
1: Mike. Right. But was Buddy Collins endorsed by Trump?
2: No, it was Buddy Carter.
1: I mean, Buddy, not Collins, Buddy Carter. Was Buddy Carter endorsed by Trump?
2: All over TV, internet, commercials, the works. Yes, he was.
1: I don't know that that's true. It may be.
2: Yes,
1: you may be right. Really? Let me look it up. All right, Sharon, we'll make a note here, and I'll see if we can get the thank you, because I don't think that's accurate. Now, don't forget, there's a lot of people who kind of claim an endorsement, and it ain't there. So we'll find out. Buddy Carter, we'll see if we can track that down for everybody and get an answer to that. Do you think with Trump and the successful night that he had, you know, Buddy Carter aside, do you believe that he's really in the 30s with national approval ratings? Jerry's in Ohio. Hi, Jerry. How you doing?
0: It's Gary, Mike. But that's
1: okay. Sorry, I got Jerry on the screen. How you doing, Gary?
0: Good. Hey, I'm a first-time caller. I love the show.
1: Thank you.
0: I think I can explain Trump's popularity percentage-wise.
1: Gotcha.
0: Let's assume that 40% of voting public is Republicans.
1: Right. Well, I think it's a little bit higher than that, isn't it? Hello? Whoop. Hello, Jerry? Gary? Bob? Ah, we lost him. Sorry. All right. That's okay. Can't mess up my good mood. We're getting more kids sponsored. Come on, MikeOnline.com. Let's make it a big day. We're going to get 400 kids off to Christian summer camps. The Angel Tree Campaign, MikeOnline.com. Stick around. A whole lot more coming up. And I love this text from New York City. Hey, the truth is 47 is definitely winning, and they don't like it. Thanks, BG. 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
13: SRN News, I'm Jason Walker. A judge has issued a lengthy sentence to a Minnesota woman for fraud.
14: In what is billed by officials as the largest COVID-19 fraud scheme in the country, Amy Bach has been sentenced to nearly 42 years in prison. Bach ran Feeding Our Future and was convicted in a staggering $250 million fraud case that helped ignite an immigration crackdown in Minnesota by the Trump administration. After the sentencing, authorities held a news conference to announce charges against 15 more people accused of fraud in receiving federal payments for a variety of social services administered through Minnesota's state government. I'm Lisa Dwyer.
13: SpaceX's newest and biggest Starship will have to wait a little while before another test flight from Texas. A series of last-minute problems forced that delay. They'll try again, maybe later Friday. This is SRN News.
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0: 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And now, from the Connors and Sullivan Broadcast Studios, the man who is not what he wants to be, but is way grateful that he's not who he used to be, here, the
1: Welcome, Kevin McCullough. Glad to have you with us. It's a brand new day at That Kevin Show, and we've got a lot to get to this hour. We're going to talk some educational issues today, and I hope that that you'll stick around because we've got some real experts on. But we're also going to visit with Pastor Daniel Moore of World Missionary Evangelism. Some of you may know of the work that they do, but it's they're one of the ministries that partners with Salem Media Group nationwide. And we just want to highlight what they're doing and tell you about the good work that they're doing, and hopefully they are a blessing to you. But we've also got How Do We Live? And a little bit later on, Dr. Carrie Ingram is going to join me. She is with the Discovery Institute and the Independent Women's Forum. And the Discovery Institute is phenomenal. If you've never studied any of their work, I worked with Dr. Stephen Meyer there years ago. And as he was kind of the tip of the spear, if you will, intellectually across the country on the argument of intelligent design and how everything that we see around us points to something having designed it, that that you don't have the intricate modes of how cells work and how biology works together in nature and how the rays of the sun and all the rest. You don't have this universe of what we have without someone who has intricately, outside of it, designed it exactly to be the way it is. And I find that very consistent with my belief that there is a God, and that God not only spoke it into being, but understood the meticulous detail down to the smallest cell of living organisms and how to best make them work. And I do think that that's important. But that was my introduction to the Discovery Institute. They work on a lot of things. And Dr. Carrie Ingram is one of their educational experts, and she's going to join us in the second hour today. And I hope you'll stick around for that, because there's a lot of good news about what is on the horizon for educational opportunities for your kids, specifically if you live in less than great neighborhoods. There are some really good developments that are coming in the days to come. But kind of breaking news today, this story crossing the wires, there is a discovery of some 10,000 phantom employees that have been exploiting a federal work program, and this discovery has helped spur lawmakers on into incentives and the other things for how this aspect of law should be handled. Let me give you some of the details. Under the current federal law, you have hundreds of thousands of foreign students and employers participating in something called optical practical training extension programs. And they are exempt from paying Social Security or Medicare payroll taxes, which companies are required to pay for domestic workers. This has led to the creation of a significant financial incentive for employers to hire foreign optical practical training workers over Americans, which I think that's already a mistake. If you've incentivized a program, incentivized a program to already have incentivized the people that are not citizens over the people that are American citizens, I think you've already gone down the path the wrong way. Republican Congressman Glenn Grothman of Wisconsin introduced a bill on Thursday titled the Optical Practical Training Fair Tax Act. that eliminates that incentive by requiring employers to pay the same Social Security and Medicare payroll taxes paid by American workers. By closing the loophole, the congressman believes the bill will help create a more level playing field for American graduates entering the workforce. Can you imagine being a hardworking American college kid? You've just graduated college. You have your degree, your specialty, and whatever it is, and you're in the job market, and you're totally qualified to do some of these hundreds of thousands of jobs that they have. And the thing that separates you from the person that they hire, first of all, that person has less education, and you're a college graduate, but they're also not a citizen, and they're going to get paid and keep more of what they get paid than you will. How insulting is that to our burgeoning workforce? That age group, by the way, the Gen Zs, they are more dissatisfied with how society is dealing with them than any other age group. They are having a hard time making a living. They have huge college loans. They can't buy a house. That's delaying starting families. They're not having as many kids. This is the challenge of what happens when you decide to do something like what this loophole has done. The congressman told news outlets that Americans should not be put at a disadvantage because Washington created a loophole that favors hiring foreign workers. He added that too many young Americans graduating from colleges and universities are forced to compete against a system that tilts the playing field against them. And it's true. It's like playing pinball, but picking up the machine. And the American college graduate is the pinball inside, rolling around, out of control. The congressman's bill is a companion to a Senate bill that was introduced by Senator Tom Cotton. Love that guy. Though Cotton's bill has not passed yet, OPT has faced increased scrutiny after acting ICE director Todd Lyons announced federal investigators uncovered more than 10,000 foreign students connected to suspect employers as part of a massive fraud scheme involving the program. Lyons said the OPT, which lets international students on F-1 visas work temporarily in the country in jobs related to their field of study, had, quote, ballooned into an uncontrolled guest worker pipeline with hundreds of thousands of foreign students working in the United States. He said that as the program exploded, so did the fraud. And he said, today we are announcing that we have identified over 10,000 foreign students who claim to be working for these suspect employers, and that's just among the top 25 OPT employers. This is only the tip of the iceberg, he says. The ICE director also said investigators uncovered what he referred to as phantom employees who he said are foreign students who obtained work authorization through OPT but never actually showed up for work at the sites they claim to work for. The congressman told Fox News that these findings point to serious vulnerabilities within the OPT program. And he said that reports that thousands of foreign students in the OPT program were tied to phantom employees, suspicious employers, should alarm every American, saying, right now, the federal government has created a financial incentive to hire foreign workers over Americans. If there's anything that should rally the American, working class family today, it should be that. How can the government, how can the Democrats, how can progressives look you in the face and say they represent you when they go to Washington and they authorize $36 billion in incentives for companies to skip you when it comes to hiring you for the job? That, to me, is shameful. I'm glad that these Republicans are doing something about it. I hope they're successful. I hope that this bill passes. I hope the president signs it into law. We have to protect American workers. We have to protect American jobs. Can't give everything to everybody else. It's not good stewardship. It's not wise. Kevin McCullough coming right back. Don't go away. From Focus Features and the producers of The Darkest Hour comes the new movie Pressure, the untold true story of D-Day. In the 72 hours leading up to the largest seaborne invasion in history, General Dwight D. Eisenhower faced an impossible decision that would determine the fate of the war as Allied forces prepared to land. Two massive storms converge over Normandy behind closed doors. With the clock ticking, General Eisenhower must decide, send 300,000 men into nature's unforgiving fury, or delay and risk losing the war itself. There is no safe option, only consequences. On May 29th, experience a powerful and inspiring story of courage, sacrifice, and the mission that gave the free world hope. Starring Andrew Scott, Brendan Fraser, Kerry Condon, and Damian Lewis. Pressure is filled with thrilling tension from beginning to end, and without a doubt, it must be seen on the big screen. Pressure, the untold story of D-Day, rated PG-13. May be inappropriate for children under 13, only in theaters May 29th, with special engagements in Dolby Cinema.
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0: New York. 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
1: Welcome back to That Kevin Show, thatkevinshow.com. For those of you that want to follow along with us online, we never put anything behind a paywall. Always grateful to have you here. And now that I'm on 400 and something stations across the country every day, it's a delight to introduce to the rest of the country some of the people that have been on the show in the past. My next guest, Daniel Moore, who's the president of World Missionary Evangelism, was a How Do We Live contributor last year. But he is also on my flagship station, one of my flagship stations in New York, AM 570, WMCA, every single day. And World Missionary Evangelism, the name of his broadcast, is the Ministry of the Month for Salem Media. And Daniel, it is wonderful to have you back. Thanks for being here.
2: Kevin, it is so good to be with you. God bless you, and God bless all of the wonderful Salem audience.
1: Some people may not know. In fact, until I had you on How Do We Live last year, I was not that much aware of World Missionary Evangelism and everything that you guys do. Talk to us a little bit about how it started and where it's grown to.
2: It started with one man having a burden to reach people for Christ. Our founder, Dr. Douglas, was preaching in India. He was preaching in a revival, 30,000 people attending the revival. And at the end of the revival, he was getting ready to leave. But before he left, a Hindu man brought 7 orphan children. He said, if you really believe what you teach, I want you to do something about these kids. And so that challenge turned into one of the biggest blessings that this ministry ever had, because through that challenge we're able now it's been now thousands of kids that we've sponsored. But Brother Douglas, who is our founder, Dr. Douglas, he took that to heart, and he said, I'm not just going to stand there, I'm going to do something about it. So he responded to the need that was there. And so that's how we started. That's how we began. And World Missionary Evangelism is a humanitarian organization. There's something that sets us apart. It's not just about helping people. It's not just about feeding the hungry. It's not about clothing the naked. But it's about preaching the gospel message. It's about Christ being at the center of all we do. We take no government funds. We're completely donor supported. We don't have any government grants. We don't have the government coming and saying, you can't talk about Jesus. You can't preach Jesus. Behind everything we do and in front of everything we do is the gospel message.
1: Talk to us about the different projects that World Missionary Evangelism is currently involved in globally.
2: Well, God is doing some amazing things. I was recently in the Philippines. That's one of the nations that we're in. We're in throughout all Asia. We're in Latin America. We're in Eastern Europe. But we're also here in America. One of the things we started doing about 4 years ago is with the homeless veterans in our area. We support them. We give them care packages. We do have a feeding program for them. We help support them with clothes during the winter and summer clothes. And we also give them the gospel message, the message of Christ, the center of all we do. So God has done some amazing things. We do build churches. We have feeding programs. We do disaster relief. So whenever there's a disaster of any sort, by God's grace, we've been able to come and support, whether it be here locally in the States or whether it be around the world. So God, because we've been around now for close to 7 decades, we've built relationships, and that allows us to do the work of God in other places that I'm amazed. I'm amazed at some of the places we've been to and some of the places God has allowed us to go into. You know, Kevin, one of the things we're really blessed by is we're in countries that are majority Muslim, majority Hindu, majority Buddhist. But God has given us a grace, because it's hard to hate someone who gives you food. It's hard to hate someone who loves you. It's hard to hate someone who gives you words of hope, words of life. And that's what the gospel is. The gospel is life. You know, the message of Islam is death. The message of these religions is works. But the message of the Bible is grace, it's forgiveness, it's hope in Christ. And that's the message we're proclaiming. So A little bit of everything.
1: Yeah. Well, I'm on your website for friends that those of you that are listening, WME, World Missionary Evangelism, WME.org. And when you go to that website, you're going to see some of the statistics. But over 1,000 churches have been built over their 60 years in ministry. That's a large building project, even for a 60-year run. Tens of thousands of children that have been fed through some of their emergency feeding programs, and then the thousands of missionaries that have been supported. And on the website, friends, this is kind of cool. You can actually look at and select missionaries that God might be calling you to support. They have little profiles. You can see where they're serving, kind of what the focus of their ministry is, where they came from, the different things that they are involved now. But sponsoring a missionary is easy to do at WME.org, and I would encourage you to check it out. And again, thousands of them across the globe, and thousands of churches built, and tens of thousands of children fed. Daniel, this is so encouraging, and I'm so grateful that over almost 70 years that original vision that, you know, Dr. Douglas had, that you guys are still pumping away at it. Because I think when God calls a work into existence, he also calls the provision for it. And God is obviously blessing you and helping you persevere and continue on.
2: Amen, Kevin. And I just want to also give a word of praise and thanksgiving to God for our radio audience. Much of that you read and that you saw has been made possible by our radio audience. We've been, throughout these years, a radio ministry. And it's because of those who hear and have a burden and who have responded that we've been able to do what God has entrusted us to do.
1: Yeah, that's wonderful. Friends, the website is WME.org, World Missionary Evangelism, WME.org, WME.org, and you can go and find out all about everything that Daniel and the whole team are doing at World Missionary Evangelism. And then check them out. They're on many of the same stations that you're hearing this show on today, and just check that station's website for their local time. Daniel, wonderful to speak with you again. God bless you, my friend.
2: Thank you so much, Kevin. God bless you.
1: You got it. Kevin McCullough coming right back from Times Square. Don't go away.
0: Stick around for more of That Kevin next.
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0: 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Serving it up with a no-drink minimum. 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
1: Hey, it's Kevin McCullough. Glad to have you with us. Always thrilled to be able to spend a little bit of time with you, and so appreciative of the fact that you wanna live with common sense, you wanna live with truth. You're pursuing clear thinking. You're pursuing those things in life that are eternal, that are beyond what we just see in front of us. And for those of you that have taken the extraordinary step of saying, hey, I'm going to help some of these kids get to camp this summer, I want to say thank you for that. We're in day three of the Angel Tree Camping campaign that helps our friends that are children of prisoners. They get a fresh week of fresh air and Christian fellowship, and your gift is the key to making this happen for boys and girls who, through no fault of their own, are often bullied or singled out because mom or dad is in prison. You're giving them a better future just by going to thatkevinshow.com and clicking the Angel Tree banner. I want you to hear a little bit about how this impacts those that we are talking about.
9: We wake up, we have breakfast, and then we usually play some games. And then if you're older, we might have like a Bible study before worship. We worship till lunch, and it's a blast, you know? Everybody's jumping, we're singing. After lunch, we didn't have like free time. We do crafts, we go swimming, we do all that stuff, all that fun stuff. I mean, I love camp. That's why I want to keep coming back.
1: I want to keep coming back. I love camp. Friends, I don't know if you grew up in a situation where you had a Christian camp to go to when you were young, but I will tell you it was so life-changing in my own experience. And I did not even have, a parent in prison. I was not in the same shoes that some of these kids are in. And just as a suburban kid growing up, it was one of those things where I could not wait to get there every summer. Yeah, but you heard the voice of our friend right there talking about how much fun he has. They work on crafts. They do things outside. They do zip lines. They go swimming. They take horseback rides. And in the aesthetic of doing this stuff that is so foreign to their lives, many times, oftentimes, cooped up in public housing projects or in situations where they have family members watching over them that may not even really care for them that much because they kind of feel like they've had this kid dumped on them because the parent ends up in prison. It's just such a different environment. The counselors, many of them former Angel Tree campers themselves, have come back and are just pouring their lives into these kids. And I will say this, there is an amazing thing, that transformation that takes place. Because when they show up, they don't know that all the other kids that are going to be there are going to be like them. In fact, I think a lot of them wonder and maybe think that they're going to be like the only one that has a parent in prison. And then somewhere early in the first day, they find out, somebody comes up, hey, what'd your parents do? And they make friends. And because of their shared experiences, they, bond and they start having fun. And as that heart opens up, the counselors are there with the message of Jesus. They begin to talk to them about eternal things. They begin to talk to them about why their parent asked for their name to be included to be able to go to a camp like this, because that's how the kids are nominated. Their incarcerated parent completes a Bible study program in prison, and once they have done that, they have the ability to ask for their child to be able to be considered. And then it's just, you know, you're at that point, it's just, you know, the opportunity for God to pour into them and to make a difference. And you give that to them when you call 888-206-2794, 888-206-2794, 888-206-2794, or thatkevinshow.com. ThatKevinShow.com, and click the Angel Tree banner at the top of the page.
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11: With SRN News, I'm Jason Walker. Former leader of a Minnesota nonprofit sentenced to 41 years in prison for her role in a massive multi-million dollar fraud case. Amy Bach ran Feeding Our Future, which it claimed had provided millions of meals to hungry kids. There is trouble deep within the Democratic Party. National Committee Chair Ken Martin releasing a study very critical of the party's performance in the 2024 campaign. That follows intense internal pressure from frustrated Democrats who had demanded the release of the post-election so-called autopsy. Forecasters saying that a developing El Nino could dampen the upcoming Atlantic hurricane season, saying we may not have that many storms. This is SRN News.
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19: Featuring the music of Dick Tunney and the Dream in Color Orchestra. Everything you need to know about the top headlines of the day and a perspective that will give you some eternity to it. 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It's Kevin McCullough, Monday through Friday, on That Kevin Show. And now, from the Connors and Sullivan Broadcast Studios, the man who is not what he wants to be, but is way grateful that he's not who he used to be. Here's Kevin!
1: All right, welcome in. Kevin McCullough, glad to have you with us. Welcome to the Thursday edition. I am still in the process of recovering. Although I will tell you, people are telling me that my voice doesn't sound different, or that my speech pattern doesn't sound different. I think I sound a lot different, but I've been on meetings all day today. I've had calls, taking calls on the show, done all kinds of things, and I don't. They're telling me that you can't tell a difference. I can, but if you can, that's good with me. Coming up this hour, we've got some very interesting things. Dr. Carrie Ingram is going to be with us from the Discovery Institute and from Independent Women. Two huge items as it pertains to education that we are watching, but most importantly, that the Department of Education is getting smaller. So small? How small? Ask me how small. Go ahead, ask me. So small that they're going to give up their building and move into a smaller place. Did you know that 70% of the building that was built for the Department of Education, which we should have never built a building to begin with, sits empty? 70% of the building sits empty. Sell that sucker. Get rid of it. Move into more cost-effective quarters. I think that just makes a ton of sense. But you know what doesn't make a ton of sense? Actually, it kind of does if you understand the results. Is what happened with the Democratic Party today. They have released, the Democratic National Committee Chair, Ken Martin, released the 2024 autopsy report on the election. What had happened in the election after the Democrats suffered what was described as a painful and consequential defeat to President Trump. And here's what the party boss said. The blunt admission from Martin said it was a punch to the gut. He said, "I'm not proud of this product. It does not meet my standards, and it won't meet your standards." Martin said of the report, adding that he could not in good faith put the DNC stamp of approval on it. Martin emphasized that he was releasing the report for sake of transparency as he received it in its entirety, unedited and unabridged, with annotations for claims that couldn't be verified. The report argues that Democrats weakened their own political infrastructure through cuts to state party support, declining voter registration efforts, and reduced grassroots organizing while also failing to listen to key voting blocks. Mistakes, it says, allowed Republicans to make gains with voters Democrats have increasingly struggled to reach, particularly in middle America. Well, I'm gonna stop here to say, duh. And it's not as complicated as you think it is, Ken Martin. He says that in one section of the report, it claims that the Harris campaign appears to have relied on Trump being unacceptable rather than building an affirmative case for Harris. That's entirely what happened. The Harris campaign thought that they could just run negative on President Trump and say, Orange Man bad, everybody believes it, everybody knows it, Orange Man bad. And what turned out to be the case was that that wasn't so. They didn't feel that way. There was more to the story than what met the eye there. The general public actually had a much more favorable view of the economic ideas and policies that President Trump put forward versus VP Harris. And the Harris campaign did rely on Trump being unacceptable. And I will say that they did not build an affirmative case for her because she didn't have a case to build. She couldn't answer a question about simple economics. She couldn't answer a question about simple gender. Did the Democrats, it said in that last paragraph that I read you, it said that they refused to listen to key voting blocks. Yeah, like families. If you think that America is just going to be a state, a nation of states, where angry, white, middle-aged, rich women are going to be able to be your voting block across the board and win elections, you're wrong. And all of these middle-aged, white, somewhat wealthy, modern feminists that were running around saying, don't pick on trans kids. Oh, you don't want them to play on sports teams. That's because you're a bigot. You can't let those people be in charge of your messaging. You can't let those people be in charge of your party. They don't think the way the rest of the country thinks. And they are the problem. The middle-aged, wealthy, white, rich woman that has nothing to do with her life. Her husband makes all the money. She's not working. She needs something to do. She takes up the strangest causes. But progressive women are the disdain of political success in America, partly because they ignore science, partly because they're not productive. They don't know what they're doing. But when you have dads who are cautiously and carefully speaking back to school districts, get the boys out of my daughter's locker room. And these white progressive women are like, oh, how dare you, you bigot. Like, that's the wrong answer. There are too many intact families. There are too many, parents who love their kids and feel responsible for their training in the way they should go. There's too many faith-based people. There's too many churches. And generally speaking, boys are playing sports longer. They get better at it. The skill level goes way up. So there's a biological disadvantage. There's a skill level disadvantage. That's why Title IX and people that fought for girls' sports were heroes. Now they get to compete against other girls and improve their skills and improve their talents and do all the things that the boys do in sports. Some of them have a chip on their shoulder, like, well, how come you don't watch the WNBA? Okay, maybe that's a legitimate point. Maybe there aren't as many people that watch the women's sports. But there's a lot that do. I coached college-aged girls basketball. I was an assistant for a college program for 3.5 years. And for the little Christian school that we went to, we had pretty decent home crowds for games. We didn't draw much on the road, but when we were at home, people came. You know why they came? Because the men played right after us. And they wanted to get good seats. We didn't take it personally. We actually had pretty good teams. We went to the national championship tournament two out of the 3 years that I was there. When I switched to the men's program, we didn't go to the postseason tournament once in 4 years. So you can be really good, but you're going to be different, and people are allowed to choose what they like and what they don't. Here's the thing. The Democrats take all of that personally. How dare you say men and women are different? Because they are. And you lost the election in 2024 because you refused to admit what every father in America knows, that no naked boy should be close to my daughter in the school locker room, period. End of discussion. Not just end of sentence, end of discussion. Drop the mic. Go home. That's it. You want to look at why they lost in 24? Because they were nuts. And Ken Martin got the report from the party that did the aftermath that said you guys were nuts and you didn't listen to people. And he goes, I reject the report. Okay, you reject it all you want to, mister. It's to your own detriment. Kevin McCullough, have a nice day.
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0: a lot of us grew up going to camp. But for a lot of Angeltree families, camp is not something that their parents ever experienced, not something that they've ever had the opportunity to do. So when they have the Angeltree scholarship to attend an Angeltree camp, it's a new experience for them and it's very foreign. And so a lot of these kids arrive at camp unsure. You know, it looks good in the, on the website. They see photos, they see, videos of kids, riding zip lines and going down water slides and things like this. And they think, wow, it looks fun. But then they arrive and sometimes they can be really nervous. And when these kids get nervous because of the stuff that they've been through in their past already, they tend to put up walls. And so when they first arrive, you'll often see kids with these big walls up and they're just very guarded and they're just kind of watching and observing and kind of withdrawing a little bit. But then something amazing begins to happen because camp is contagious. And as they experience the games and the relationships are built and the fellowship and the camaraderie and the camp spirit just kind of takes hold and then start to loosen up and those walls start to come down and they start to embrace the fun that camp is. And when they start to embrace the fun of camp, then those relationships begin to grow and they start to build this trusting relationship with their cabin mates, with their counselors, with the camp leadership, and then over the course of this week, once those relationships are built, they start to open up their hearts to the truth of the gospel. And it can be absolutely transformational because they begin to experience the love of God. And then by the time they get to the end of the week, they're in tears because they don't want to leave camp because camp is such a special place and it means so much to them. And just in 4 or 5 days, these relationships have grown, these bonds have created there, and they have this genuine love for their cabin mates and they have this camaraderie, and it's tough to let that go. But we're not sending them home alone. We're sending them home with the indwelling Holy Spirit, and He continues to do that work in their lives after they leave camp.
1: 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I'm sorry. 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Coming right back from New York.
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4: 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Here he is from New York, That Kevin, Kevin McCullough.
1: Welcome back. It's Thursday, and that means, of course, we talk a little bit about parenting because we're all trying to become better parents. One way that you can be better parents when you're 56 is to listen to your bride and not play capture the flag. That's one of the things you can do. Shelley Goldberg is here. We're going to talk about summertime blues this week, Shelley.
6: Yes, but Kevin, before we get to the summertime blues, how are you feeling?
1: I'm better. I mean, the ability to speak normally has been good for the last 2 days, so we're taking it one day at a time. We'll go from there. We got some. I think the pride and some of the bruising were worse than the actual teeth going out. But at the end of the day, lesson learned by everybody involved.
6: Wow. Well, you sound great. It sounds like you.
1: Thank you.
6: And, thank you for sharing. Today we're going to be talking about something that's often not talked about. It's the summer blues. Hmm. When grown-ups think of the summer, you know, it conjures up images of, you know, endless days sitting on the beach, reading your favorite book, having time for yourself, going on a vacation. But for kids, especially teens, that's not always the case. There can be feelings of loneliness and dread, anxiety, because you have all this unstructured time that you're not used to dealing with. Because when kids are in school, obviously, it's predictable. There's connection. You have friends. You have sports to play. You know what your day's going to look like. So sometimes the signals that we miss is that as we're anticipating this exciting summer and time off and vacation from work, kids are really, you know, getting very frightened about how they're going to handle all this unstructured time. So what can you do? What can we do as parents and grandparents to help them ease the summer jitters? First of all, most important, Kevin, validate their feelings. Don't trivialize. Don't tell them it's going to be great. You're going to have a wonderful summer. It's fabulous. Give them the opportunity. Say to them, I see that you're feeling a little uncomfortable or nervous about all this free time. It's a big change from school. You know, let's talk about it. And by the way, these conversations are not one and done. They're the kind of conversations you want to have on, you know, more than once on an ongoing basis. Also, I would share your feelings. I remember as a kid, there were summers. Oh my gosh, I remember feeling so lost and so lonely, especially as a teen, and not knowing how to structure the day or the week. So share, Kevin, share with them how you felt and and how you found your way out of it and how you ended up making it a good summer, or made changes in your schedule in some way that you gave yourself, you know, a fun summer. Two, involve your kids in the planning. That's why you should start brainstorming now in May. That's why we're having this conversation today. Don't wait until the middle of July. You want to start now. Ask them what their friends are doing. Is there something they would like to do? Maybe you can send them to a sports class that's a week in length. Ask your friends, ask your grown-up friends what they're planning to do, because you'll get ideas there. Another wonderful place to go, there's all these websites. When I was on New York One as a parenting reporter, every week we would do a Where to Go segment. And there's listings upon listings. In the tri-state area, there's something called Mommy Poppins. But wherever you reside in the United States, there are easy websites which will give you ideas that very often are free. Lego contests, bluegrass festivals, sports activities. And again, many of these are free. So check out those websites. And then with your child, with your teen, start making decisions about, you know, exciting things that you might do. Offer choices. You want to also offer, especially with younger kids, we can go to this museum today, or we can go on this nature walk. What seems to be of interest to you? The key thing, the key takeaway, Kevin, is that the summer needs to be a mixture of structure, which is reminiscent of school, structure and new adventures. So you want to keep pancakes on Wednesday or pizza night on Friday or going to sleep at 7 or 8 o'clock, whatever it is that you do during the school year, keep a bunch of that ongoing. Don't all of a sudden it shouldn't be ringdings, you know, in the house floating around, you know, and lots of screen time. You want to try and keep to those things that you were doing during the year. All right. In terms of actual ideas, I would put them into categories, because when you're thinking of things to do, think of categories. There's many adventures, like going to a new museum, skill building, learning a new skill, like today we're going to learn how to fix a flat tire, or we're going to learn how to paint your room a new color over the weekend. There's the creative. That means learning a new musical instrument over the summer, or a photography course. Sports, instead of the usual things like basketball and soccer, what about pickleball or swim class this year? There's the entrepreneurial, the dog walking, lawn care, making some money for, you know, for your team. Community service, that's the soup kitchens, the dog shelters, senior citizen centers. What I like is a category that I call shadowing. That means, Kevin, you think of everyone that you know and you call in a favor and you say, can Johnny work in your restaurant today? Can he hang out in your law firm on Tuesday? Can he, watch what you're doing in the accounting office on Thursday? But literally giving your teen a look into people's careers over the summer. So I think shadowing is great. Limit the screen time over the summer. Make sure there's a lot of self-care techniques, and be present, not on your phone, when you're with your kids. Kevin, your thoughts?
1: No, I think that those are all important. And I think that there's, especially for people that cannot do the day camp type of format. I know that some people in this area of the country are still in school pretty late. Like a lot of our schools are still in school by mid to late June. But there are a number of good quality day camps that do a variety of the types of things that you're talking about that I have found helpful, because they do need the routine, and they want to look forward to being with other kids and so forth. We've done some of the shadowing stuff too. You know, fire departments are kind of fun to reach out to and at least get a tour, but be endlessly curious with your child, and I think that you guys will make some great memories, because that's what we do. Anyway, Shelley Goldberg, always appreciate your time. Thank you for being with us today.
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1: 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Kevin McCullough coming right back. Don't go away.
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11: All right, friends. Kevin McCullough, glad to have you with us. Just a few minutes left in today's show, and I just want to reiterate what I said earlier. If there are five of you that will stand with us today, that will say, I am not going to let these precious kids who have nothing working in their favor. They don't have a stable home life. They don't have two parents that aren't in prison. They don't have so much in life they are robbed of. And yet they have this. They have all of this in common. They have a parent who's in prison who has gone through the Bible study program for Angel Tree Prison Fellowship. And in prison for the Prison Fellowship Angel Tree program, once they've completed it, they have asked, they've been given the opportunity, and they have requested, they have nominated, if you will, their child to be allowed to go to a Prison Fellowship Angel Tree camp this summer in all 50 states. For the one closest to them to be able to go to an Angel Tree camp this summer so that they can experience Jesus, so that their child can know the God who made them, so that they can begin to learn about how God loves them and why it's so important. And friends, my earnest pleading with you is that today we would help at least five children, that five of you would be courageous enough to say, I'm going to care about these kids that nobody else cares about. The rest of the world has given up on them. Their parents are in prison. They're getting what their family deserves. That's how everybody else thinks about it. We, as followers of Jesus,
1: we should be thinking about it from the perspective of, what does Jesus want for these kids? What if one of them turns out to be the Billy Graham of his generation? What if one of these Angel Tree kids this year finds Jesus and spends eternity in heaven in ways that they don't even understand or realize could be possible now? Friends, it's so vital. And that's why I put the challenge out there. I will match the first five children that we send to camp today at 888-206-2794, 888-206-2794. I'm going to match you child for child personally. I need five of you to go and say, take a name off the list. I'm taking care of that child's scholarship to camp. The only way these kids get to camp is through scholarships because they don't have money. And Angel Tree understands how expensive camping is. If you go to a commercial camp, you're paying $500 to $1,000 for the week of sleepaway camp for that kid. They're doing it for $200 per child in all 50 states. Kids whose parents are incarcerated, who under no fault of the child at all, find themselves living in a situation that's horrible. You rescue them out of that. You take them to the beautiful outdoors. They ride a horse. They swim. They learn about Jesus. They open their Bible. They begin a relationship with him. They make friends with other kids that have had similar circumstances when they show up thinking nobody's going to like them because their parents are in prison. Friends, this is such unadulterated good. How can we not help? How can we not help when the future, the salvation of these children hang in the balance? Friends, my plea with you is, will you join me in this effort? And I will put my money where my mouth is. I need five people to stand up and say, yes, we will help a child today. Kevin, we've been listening to you for the first 3 days. Now it's time to take action. We're ready to go. Friends, there's 162 kids on my list. I want all of them to be sent to Angel Tree Camp this summer. 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
13: With SRN News, I'm Jason Walker. A judge handing down a prison sentence nearly 42 years to Amy Bach, the former leader of a Minnesota nonprofit. She was convicted in that fraud case that helped ignite the immigration crackdown by the Trump administration. Assistant Attorney General Colin McDonald says this warning for others involved in the fraud schemes is right on the table.
14: And now my message to the fraudsters is this: eat, drink, and be merry today, because your days of frolicking and freedom are numbered. We are doing everything we can to find you, and when we do, we will prosecute you, and we will claw back every dollar you have stolen from the American people.
13: NASCAR's Kyle Busch has died at 41. This is SRN News.
4: The Answer. Breaking news.
15: State lawmakers are growing concerned about the status of federal funding for the 2028 Olympics. An estimated $1 billion in federal funding is needed to make the Olympics a success, including for law enforcement and transportation. Some California lawmakers say the state's ongoing conflicts with the Trump administration could put that funding at risk. Others suggest that won't be a problem, because they have a wonderful working relationship with the Trump administration. Larry Marino in the Answer Newsroom.
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23: Bill Martinez Live, a program about current events, our culture, our values, our politics, and our future. And now, Bill Martinez.
24: Well, good morning and welcome. Glad you could join us. Bill Martinez here, along with the American Minute creator, the one and only Bill Fetter. Hey, Mr. Bill, how are we doing?
25: Oh, Bill, great to be with you.
24: Always good to be with you. Of course, on our heart is, you know, really a very sacred day, I believe, for our country, Memorial Day. You know, this is a time that is set aside specifically for those, million plus that have paid the ultimate sacrifice for our freedom that we enjoy today. Right, Bill?
25: Right. Well, memorial has the root word memory. And so we want to remember those who have given the ultimate price. And, you know, I highlight in many of my talks how the most common form of government in world history is kings. And kings rule through fear. And you have to do what they say or they can kill you. Ancient Israel, when they came out of Egypt, was the first instance of millions of people and no king. But after 400 years, they asked for a king. But America, we broke from the most powerful king on the planet, the King of England. And we set up a government where it's we the people that we get to be the king, so to speak. Right. And so this is a rare in world history for us to be able to have these freedoms. And it didn't happen by accident. A lot of people paid the ultimate price for us to have these freedoms.
24: You know, Bill, you know, you talk about we the people and some people, especially the young generation, says, well, if we're the king, what happened? Why aren't we on a throne?
25: Yeah, well, we are king with a little K. We exercise it through voting, but that's the very least. We should be involved in everything. including trying to sway minds to defend these freedoms, because we've not. Those with a socialist agenda have been infiltrating the schools, infiltrating media, infiltrating social media to try to talk people into giving up their freedoms. I wrote a book on socialism, actually dedicated it to Charlie Kirk, and I did several interviews in the studio with him out there in Arizona before he was killed. And I said how there's two ways in which they can get people to give up their freedoms, fear and free stuff. And so you get people into fear, they'll panic and they'll trade their freedom for security, like knee jerk reaction. And then free stuff is you get them dependent on government handouts and welfare, and they'll incrementally give up their freedoms to keep the welfare coming. And
0: right. That's what John Adams warned about, Bill, right? I mean, he warned that those who are, you know, that vote for your self-interest, you know, that's what you end up doing. And this is the America that we have today. You know, we've got a dependent class that has the power of the vote. And they know, because as they desperately hang on to this dependency, you know, from the government, that they have to continue to reelect the people, regardless of what kind of damage or what, you know, other policies are in play. They're a single item or a single issue voter, which is, you know, welfare.
25: Yeah, it started mainly with Franklin Roosevelt's New Deal, and then institutionalized by LBJ's Great Society Welfare State. Mm-hmm. And it was basically taking the Cloward-Piven strategy. A little background, you had Karl Marx and his followers in Germany had the Frankfurt School. And when the World War II started, they were too radical for Hitler. So Hitler chased them out, and they went to Columbia University in New York. And they wanted to institute socialism in America. And so two Columbia University professors, Richard Cloward, Francis Piven, said, you're never going to institute socialism. By the way, Lenin said socialism is simply a transition phase from capitalism to communism.
0: Exactly.
25: Capitalism is private ownership of property. Communism is the state owns all the property. And socialism is just this transition phase to gradually take away private property and give it to the state. But the Cloward-Piven strategy is you're never going to institute this with tanks. You have to do it from within. You have to rot the apple from within. Mm-hmm. And so Antonio Gramsci was a socialist. He said it called it the long march through the institutions. It's going to take a long time, but you got to infiltrate the schools and the media and the Hollywood and the you know, political parties and the unions. And so that's what they've been doing. And
0: but you can almost say they've accomplished that, Bill. I mean, yeah. look at all these institutions, you know, entertainment, education, all that we're realizing what's happened there. Our own government as well, you know, this slow, you know, gradual walk through the institutions that started well over 100 years ago. I mean, you can almost put a bow on it, you know, but for the remnant of those of us that still believe in the Constitution, they're still willing to defend it, right?
25: Yeah. And it's, you know, if it wasn't for Trump pushing back against the globalists, if it wasn't for people beginning to wake up and push back, what would the world look like? Mm-hmm. Well, you'd have communist dictators in Russia and in China and North Korea and then Ayatollah dictators in Iran. And, you know, it would be a gang war on a global scale and human rights would be crushed, sort of like in Iran, where they earlier this year killed 50,000 of their own people just because they were protesting the government. And that's the way gang leaders work. And and that's what the world has to look forward to with a globalist government. But Trump's pushing back and America's pushing back. And to keep America great again, you know, one of my books called Change to Chains, I go back to the beginning of recorded human history. And you have Nimrod, Tower of Babel. and just down the mountain from Ararat, where Noah's Ark landed. And it's in the Mesopotamian Valley. Mesopotamia means between the rivers, Tigris, Euphrates. It's called the Fertile Crescent. And that's where most archaeologists say that civilization began, writing and so forth. And since the world population was there, Nimrod wanted to control it. In a sense, Nimrod was the first globalist. Josephus, the Jewish commentator, said Nimrod wanted to build his tower so high that if God destroyed the world again with a flood, he could survive on top. And he made everybody in town bake bricks and bring them, or he would kill them. And God comes down, confuses the languages, and the people scatter into language groups that turn into nations. Lo and behold, nations were God's invention to postpone a one-world government. But every generation, you have some king, Pharaoh, Caesar, Kaiser, that wants to conquer other nations. And if left unchecked, they'd been happy to conquer them all and reestablish this Tower of Babel global government. And so we're pushing back on that. This is our turn, to pass on to our children the freedoms that we inherited. One of my other books, I talk about how in America, the people are the king, right? The word citizen means co-ruler, co-sovereign, co-king. So in America, the people are king. And, but you have a bunch of them not wanting to get involved. And you even have some, preaching saying, don't get involved, which is like producing a negligent king. It's like, you know, and so it's a pretty clever trick that the devil's pulled to get Christians who believe the gospel of Christ, let their children be taught the gospel of Antichrist.
0: Yeah, right.
25: And you read these reports, you know, there was one in, I think it was Sacramento, where some teacher said, I have 180 days to turn these students into radical activist revolutionaries. It's like, that's their goal, is to brainwash these little kids to push their political agenda. Mm-hmm. And
0: it makes you wonder, Bill, that's just one teacher. How many other teachers across the country hold to the same doctrine? How dangerous.
25: Yeah, I was up in Moses Lake, Washington, and this public schools were letting the kids off, and the teachers were help organizing them to do what? Protest ICE? I mean, these little fifth graders, what are they? They're just doing what their teachers are telling them to do. They're radicalizing them, letting them get out of class, letting them stand on the street corner, letting them hold up signs. And the kids just think, oh, well, this is fun. You know, we're just doing what our teacher tells us. But it is a intentional agenda to push politics in the classroom. They call it social emotional learning and behavior modification. It has nothing to do with academics. It's just telling the kids, if you do what we ask, you'll be celebrated. And if you don't, you'll be shamed. So it's weaponizing this honor shame culture. Every generation, there's a crisis. This just happens to be our turn. And in each crisis is when leaders rise up, and Memorial Day is when we remember those leaders that rose up in the past and were willing to put themselves on the front lines to say, there's a crisis. We're not going to sit back and be silent. We're going to do whatever we can with the Lord's help to try to preserve our country so that, again, we can, the Constitution says to secure to ourselves and our posterity the blessings of liberty. So our posterity, it includes future generations. It also includes the next generation. It also includes the generation in the womb.
0: Yeah, exactly.
25: Talking with Alan Keyes years ago, and he goes, there's a pro-life verse right there in our Constitution, posterity.
0: Right.
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24: But Bill Federer, he's the American Minute Parader. 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
25: 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Mm-hmm. So the saying I use is history is not prophetic, but it is predictive. Past behavior is the best indicator of future performance.
24: Right.
25: But you can add it together a little prophetic and you can get a pretty clear idea where things are headed. But again, the good Lord decided for us to be alive right now. And the wheat and tares grow together till the harvest. This is just our turn to show on the outside what we really believe on the inside. And, you know, I think of a wedding, a romance novel or a chick flick, you know, it pushes the movie toward a decision-making moment, a forsaking of all others and choosing the one. Right. And I think God is pushing the world to a decision-making moment. Some people are going to choose the all others.
24: Right.
25: They're going to want to be liked and friended. They're wanting the group to say nice things about them. And others are going to be, I don't care about the group. All I care about is doing what's right and pleasing the Lord.
24: Right. Exactly. Well, it seems, Bill, that the contrast has been elevated and is, and I want to say in my lifetime, more clear than ever. I mean, we were a generation that was allowed to kind of delve into the gray areas and move out of the realm of the black and white. And here it is. I mean, in a sense, almost like Solomon, you know, sex, drugs, rock and roll, all this misbehavior, you know, testing the law of gravity and the laws of the Ten Commandments to the point that we thought, well, you know, why do we need them in the classroom? And look at the price that we're paying. And I think that where we are right now in this current state is that we've defied gravity to the degree that we're realizing that, hey, you know, that that God guy, he may have this right after all.
25: Yeah. You know, you think we teach in the schools, public schools anyway, that there's no right. There's no wrong. There's no just God who's watching you. Right. And you don't even know if you're a boy or a girl anymore. You can be 72 or 150, whatever genders. And it can change every day, depending right. on how you feel. You can be a cat. And then we shove these kids out on the street and they have no morals, no guidelines, just the feelings for today. And they get filled full of emotion and they kill people. Yeah. And we see quite an interesting trend of trans people doing killings.
24: Right.
25: And it's like, gee, well, why should we be surprised? They've been taught that there's no right, there's no wrong, there's no God, and that they can change every day. Rather than telling them, no, there is a just God. Everything in the universe has order to it. Laws of planetary motion, laws of gravity, laws of physics, and there's laws for human behavior. God created everything with laws. And if we break the law, we get judged. And so Jesus, the gospel is Jesus took the judgment in our place. Mm-hmm. So the law shows us our need for the Lamb, but it doesn't erase the law. The law is still there. Jesus right. just paid the price for us breaking it. But this idea is there is a structure to the universe. God has laws, and he creates each one of us unique. He loves us, and he wants to use us to share his love with others. And so we have a purpose in life, rather than there's no purpose to anything, and there's no eternal life. This all, life is all there is, and it's just your daily lusts and passions that you're going to yield to.
24: But the book of Ecclesiastes, Bill, you know, talks about, because some on some occasions in God's manifest wisdom, he allows he says the justice and the consequence of your sin is not rendered immediately. As a result, it gets complicated and more complex. And that's in the book of Ecclesiastes. And sometimes, you know, unlike the law of gravity, where you violate the law of gravity and, you know, the consequence is pretty instantaneous. And most of God's laws are that way, in much the same way, like in the garden, when God warned Adam and Eve, if you eat of this tree, surely you will die. But then Satan had another idea, right? And told them something differently and challenged God's authority. And Adam and Eve chose to come out of that position of submissiveness and being protected by God, and they exposed themselves to the consequence. And of course, here we are today paying that price of that violation that goes, that that's roots were, you know, in the Garden of Eden.
25: Yeah, and it's the temptation was also saying that God really didn't love them, and that God, you know, I was at the airport yesterday in San Diego, and Orange County, and we're going through TSA, and there's, you know, lots of people, and there's a couple right in front of me with two young children. And they said, now you have to stand here while we fold up the carriage and everything. So these little kids are just standing there, and there's all this hustle and bustle going on in the airport and people going this way, that way. These little kids, all they know is I'm just going to obey mommy and daddy. Mommy and daddy love me. They care for me. They know what's best for me. And they told me to stand here. And the one little, you know, girl started wandering in, and the other says, no, we have to stand here. And it's like, you know, here, God loves us. We don't know everything that's going on in the world, but we trust that he loves us. We trust that if we obey him, he has our best interest in mind, and we're going to get to our destination. Exactly. Right. And, but you know, Memorial Day, I don't want to let it all slip away. It started after the Civil War, when Southern women were scattering flowers on the graves of both Southern and Northern soldiers. Many places claimed to be the first place, you know, Warrenton, Virginia, Columbus, Georgia, Savannah, Gettysburg, and so forth. One interesting one in South Carolina, there was a massive grave of 267 Union soldiers in a prison camp. And the former slaves dug up the bodies and had 2,800 singing black children, and they reburied the Union soldiers with honor and gratefulness. And it was just a very touching memorial. In 1868, General John A. Logan started a veterans organization called the Grand Army of the Republic, and he set aside May 30th as Decoration Day to decorate the graves of those that fell. By the way, an estimated 180,000 black soldiers served in the Union Army. Republican Frederick Douglass, who helped raise the 58th Massachusetts Regiment of Black Soldiers during the Civil War, he gave a Decoration Day address in 1871. And Frederick Douglass says, "We must never forget that the loyal soldiers who rest beneath this sod flung themselves between the nation and the nation's destroyers." And now, Garfield, James Garfield, was the president in 1881, and he gave one executive order. It was to give government workers off May 30th so they could decorate the graves of the Civil War fallen. In 1921, Warren G. Harding is president, and he has the remains of an unknown soldier killed in France during World War I shipped back and buried in Arlington Cemetery in the Tomb of the Unknown, which has inscribed on it, "Here rests in honor, glory, an American soldier known but to God." It's guarded 24 hours a day, 365 days a year. I've talked to soldiers who have been on the duty, whether it's freezing, whether it's snow, frost.
24: Yes, right.
25: The U.S.
24: mail service has nothing on these guys.
25: Yeah, right. I mean, in the frigid cold, they're right out there. 21 is the highest salute. And so they would take 21 steps, face the tomb for 21 seconds, turn, pause for 21 seconds, and then retrace their steps. And they would do this in their, I think it's 3 or 4 hour shift. Mm-hmm. And then they would be replaced in a very dignified ceremony of relieving the guard and the next one taking over. And then, you know, you fast forward to the Calvin Coolidge in 1923. And he, at a Memorial Day address, there can be no peace with the forces of evil. Peace comes only through the establishment of the supremacy of the forces of good. The way, this way lies through sacrifice. Greater love hath no man than this, than he laid down his life for his friends. My son and I wrote a book called Courageous Christianity. Goes through the muscular Christianity movement in the early 1800s that gave birth to the YMCA and basketball and all these things. But it's this idea that as long as there are men that are big and some that are sinful, they're going to use their big strength sinfully to oppress the weak, usually women and children. So you need big, strong, godly men to defend the weak women and children from the big, strong, sinful men. Right. Yes. It's just part of reality. And if we teach, oh, you have to be a wimpy man and just let them, you know, take your wife and children. It's like, no, you have to defend them.
24: Exactly.
25: And so, so one of the, famous battles in World War One, was the Second Battle of Ypres near Flanders, Belgium, Y-P-R-E-S. And a soldier that was there, John McCrae, wrote a poem in Flanders Field. And I remember my grandmother had this poem memorized. But he described a nightmare that because they used chlorine gas for the first time. And they would go through the trench warfare and the gas would go lay low and go through and they breathe the chlorine and you couldn't breathe. It just basically burn your lungs from the inside out. And so John McCrae writes, for 17 days, 17 nights, none of us had our clothes off nor our boots except occasionally. And all this while I was awake, gunfire, rifle fire never ceased for 60 seconds. And behind it all was the constant background of the sights of the dead, the wounded, the maimed, the terrible anxiety lest the line should give way. And some of his friends were killed, and so they had to bury them in a field, and there were poppy flowers growing in the field. And so he wrote his poem. Again, my grandmother had it memorized. In Flanders fields, the poppies blow between the crosses row by row that mark our place, and in the sky, the larks still bravely singing fly, scarce heard amid the guns below. We are the dead. Short days ago, we lived, we felt, saw sunset glow, loved and were loved, and now we lie in Flanders Field. Take up our quarrel with the foe. To you from falling hands we throw. The torch be yours to hold it high. If ye break faith with us who die, we shall not sleep though poppies grow in Flanders Field. Right? Mm-hmm. That was a very touching poem.
24: Yeah. Well, Bill, we got to leave it there as we pay homage to the millions, over a million plus, that paid the ultimate price for the liberty that we enjoy today by God's grace and mercy. Will you close us out in prayer, please?
25: Amen. Heavenly Father, we come before you, and we thank you for the men and women and their families that were willing to give their lives so that we could have the freedoms that we have today. Freedom of speech, freedom of a fair trial, freedom of religion, freedom to vote. Lord, we ask you to bless them. And Lord, may we be worthy to carry on and pass on to our posterity these freedoms that we inherited. And may it all be to your glory in Jesus' name.
24: Amen. Bill Fetter, the American Minute creator. The website they can go to, Bill, for more information.
25: It's AmericanMinute.com.
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1: We're back with you, Bill Martinez here, along with the Manhattan-based Fox News contributor, DeRoy Murdoch. DeRoy, how are we doing?
2: Great, Bill. How are you? Good to talk to you again.
1: Hey, always good to talk to you. I mean, we're looking at, you know, what I believe is a holy day for our country, a holy day, Memorial Day, a time for us to pause and be grateful for, you know, the million plus that paid the ultimate price for our life, liberty, and pursuit of happiness.
2: Absolutely right. You know, we always think about this as a time which marks the beginning of the summer when you can start wearing white pants and people go barbecue and all that. But there's a very serious side of it, too, which is, as you say, taking a moment to pause and reflect on those people who have paid the ultimate price for us to be able to talk on this radio program right now freely and write what we wish, vote for whom we want to be our leaders and continue this almost 250-year experiment in limited self-government. And one of the reasons we remain here is that there have been people who fought for it and died for us to continue to live the way we do. And we should be very grateful and reflective on all that they've done to make this possible, this wonderful country of ours and the beautiful manner of living that we all enjoy here today.
1: It's what motivates me, if I can say this, DeRoy, you know, to fight for these principles, these foundational principles, as they were, you know, brilliantly put together in our Declaration of Independence and our Constitution. And I'm challenged. I'm challenged in a way, you know, not so much a negative way, but I'm still challenged regardless, by, you know, the kind of, rhetoric that's thrown out there, I believe irresponsibly, that challenges these foundational principles because of these million plus people that, you know, died for this American idea. And, you know, and though many of us who, you know, defended our country and participated in the military, you know, we didn't pay the ultimate price, but we volunteered to be a part of the solution and not part of the problem.
2: Absolutely right. And as you say, there are a lot of people in this country, unfortunately, who have little, if any, appreciation for your efforts, and thank you very much for your service, and I'm glad you survived it, and of course those who didn't. And instead, they talk about this country as rooted in evil, based on slavery, completely marinated in racism, from which you've not escaped. I heard just a couple of days ago, Governor Westmore of Maryland, who in fact is a veteran himself, saying that this country is deeply racist, it's something we can't escape, and so on and so on. He seems up till now to have avoided that kind of rhetoric, but when I heard him talking, he sounded like a male version of Alexandria Ocasio-Cortez. I was very surprised to hear that, because he's trying to present himself as more of a centrist, non-crazy Democrat, and he started to sound pretty crazy in those remarks. And of course, he's not the only one. There are a lot of other people who say that this country is deeply corrupt. They say that they are either embarrassed or triggered by the stars and stripes, that the American flag makes them nervous, and so on. And I think if that's the way you feel, look, you don't have to stay here. You're free to hop on a plane or a boat and get out of here and go somewhere that's going to make you more comfortable. But I very much am proud to count myself among those people who very much appreciate your service and those of so many other people who put on the uniform, and even more so those who put on the uniform and didn't live afterwards as a consequence. So let's be thankful for all of those people and how they helped to keep us where we are today, free, proud, and prosperous people that we are as American citizens.
1: Well, exactly. And I tell you, I put in that mix, you know, people who maybe didn't serve in the military, but yet held with a hope upon hope, this American dream. And they were the ones that shared it with the next generation. You know, as we continue to, I love the line that says, you know, that we are striving to be a more perfect union. Not that we've arrived, but that we're striving for that. What other constitution on the planet has that embedded in their constitution, in their declaration, kind of a faith declaration, a manifesto, so to speak?
2: Well, exactly. And we don't claim, hey, we're perfect, we're fantastic, look at us, look how great we are. As you say, it's about a process of trying to make the place

0: better. I saw a t-shirt a couple years ago, and actually went on Amazon and got a couple of them, and they have a wonderful comment, which is, it says, "I will make better mistakes tomorrow."
1: I love that.
0: And I think this country's based on that idea. We're not perfect. We're not ideal. We have ways to go, but we'll try to make it better. And we're going to stumble here and there. We'll screw up every now and again. We're going to try and make this a better place. And I think all 350 million of us are trying to do that, with the exception of a small number, as you say, who hate this place and are trying to drag the country down, unfortunately.
1: I love that. I got to tell you, early on in my career, DeRoy, I was around mentors, and I worked for certain corporations, radio stations, and that didn't allow for mistakes. I mean, it was kind of bizarre, and it was a lot of pressure, as you can imagine. And then I read the story of Hewlett Packard, and what they talked about was they embraced their mistakes. I can't tell you how liberating that was for me. To think about it, to say, you know, that makes a lot of sense. I mean, here's an excellent, you know, company, thousands of people that they have served, and, you know, how, you know, people were able to come into that organization and exercise their giftings and talents, and not be afraid if they made a mistake, it was going to be the end of the world. You know, because I remember being at some radio stations, people be freaking out, and I go, look behind you, and they'd stop, and they'd look back, I said, is anybody dead? Nobody dies. Please, give me a break, you know? You know what I mean?
0: Nobody died because somebody got the traffic report wrong, or
1: right.
0: 78 degrees was really 87 or something like this.
1: Right.
0: You know, I think, you know, who does embrace it? Like you say, the 3M company, I don't know if they still do, but I heard that they used to have, about once a month, they would have a ceremony where they'd give an award to the person who made, you know, the biggest but most interesting or useful mistake, or one from which they could learn, or something like that. And then the person get up and say, look, here's what we tried to do. Here's why we screwed it up, but here's what we learned from it. Here's why we're going to make it a better place as a consequence. So as you say, they actually embraced the concept of making errors and learning from them, rather than saying, okay, you're fired, you're out of here.
1: Well, great story for 3M, you know, is the Post-it note, right?
0: Mm-hmm. Absolutely correct.
1: And how many, you know, and the deal was that because they had a beneficial suggestion. I mean, think of that. I mean, you got people working for you. They might have a great idea. And here's this guy, you know, he comes up with his stuff. He's working in the lab, and his wife, I think his wife needed to have some way to mark, I think it was in her hymnal, because she was in the choir or something.
0: Yeah, the choir for choral music. That's right, exactly.
1: Right. And so she had to, you know, and he comes up with this idea of a Post-it note. Next thing you know, he offers it up to the company, and they pay him a nice little dividend.
0: I'm glad they did, because I'm sure that's one of their biggest products.
1: Exactly.
0: And as you say, it just came across because he wanted something that he could stick on but would be able to be removed and not, you know, damage the underlying document. And boy, you've got Post-it notes just all over the place. And what a great invention, popping up out of a, you know, small tiny need that somebody had. And I'm sure they've made hundreds of millions of dollars on that product, not billions.
1: Right. Well, I love the t-shirt. I've got to get it myself. Maybe I'll send it to the communist Chinese. No, North Koreans. Because the North Koreans have no tolerance. Because could you imagine if they all came out in mass with, hey, I'm going to make a better mistake tomorrow? I mean, they're going to line them up in front of cannons right there.
0: Well, that's right. I think Little Rocket Man at one point had a falling out with his uncle, and not only did he kill him, I think he actually killed him with an artillery piece.
1: Exactly.
0: The poor guy was just blasted with a thousand little chunks.
1: Yeah, I'm sure.
0: Quite unforgiving.
1: Yeah, I'm sure. Yeah, he would not be well received if he had that T-shirt of yours. But
0: not at all.
1: but you see, again, this is the country in which we live in, is that we have that opportunity where, you know, again, you can make mistakes and learn. I mean, after all, the inventor of electricity, Thomas Edison, how many times did he miss the mark? And, you know, one wiseacre, publication, a journalist said, well, you know, are you frustrated because, you know, 10,000 times, you know, you had 10,000 attempts at the light bulb and, you know, you failed 10,000 times. And, you know, Edison, being the ultimate optimist, of course, responded in saying that, no, he just found 10,000 new ways that it didn't work, you know?
0: Yes, that's right. Yeah. And also, you know, this is very much the land of the second chance. This example pops in my head, but Martha Stewart, the chef and decorating maven and all that, I think she's on the board of the New York Stock Exchange, ran into some financial trouble there, actually went to jail. She was actually locked up for a while. And she got up and people said, all right, you did your time, you're forgiven. And she went right back to her career designing, you know, home furnishings and having her television show and cooking and having recipe books and all this. So it people make and remake themselves, you know, 1, 2, 3, 4 different times. So this is kind of another aspect of this country in that sense.
1: Well, time for a quick break. More from DeRoy on the other side. Stay with us.
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1: Hey, welcome back. DeRoy Murdoch continues with us, the Fox News Manhattan-based Fox News contributor. DeRoy, the SAVE Act continues to linger. Here we are. We're months away from the midterm. There are some things I think that are putting some wind at the back of Republicans and conservatives that gives us a lot of hope. But the SAVE Act is a must. I mean, you and I have been talking about this for, you know, the SAVE Act and how the Democratic Party has become the party of cheaters. And they pick no bones about it. You know, the cards are on the table. They have perfected cheating. You know, what a grand virtue to have, right? The party that has lost all sense of virtue and says, hey, we're cheaters and we're proud of it.
0: Yeah, the party of vote fraud. It's really quite something. And we've seen this time and time again. We've seen it with these mass mail-in ballots where, state of California, I believe Clark County, Nevada, where Las Vegas is, I think New Jersey and some others, they just blast ballots out to every single solitary person on the vote rolls, whether the person's dead or alive, the person's moved away, what have you. And then the ballot harvesters come in and collect the ballots. Again, some of which aren't attached to living people. And I believe in California, you can just walk into the registrar's office and say, okay, I'm depositing these, you know, 300 ballots. Okay, thank you very much, sir. Carry on. They don't get your name. They don't know who you are. They don't get your ID card. This is one disaster. You've got voter rolls, which are not kept up to date in many cases. Of course, lack of photo ID. People show up at the polls. You don't know who they are, and so on and so on. Save America Act is designed to do a number of things. One is you got to show voter ID at the polls. Number two, you got to show proof of citizenship when you register to vote. Number three, we're going to put an end to these mass mail-in ballots. If you're going to vote by mail, it's got to be because you're either sick, you're infirm, or here's an idea, you're going to be absent on election day. How about that? And I think those three changes alone, and also cleaning up the voter rolls, making sure that they're up to date and you don't have dead people on them or people who've relocated. I think if those things went away, you would see a much different result on election night when very often Republicans win and then the magic ballots float in over the next few days and then they lose. I think you'd see these victories stick and people would get elected on election night and stay elected. So I really think it's absolutely vital that the Save America Act get enacted. It's passed the House twice. It's just languishing in the Senate. I don't know what John Thune is doing. You know, he put some pressure on the Democrats with this standing filibuster, but then Easter came along and they took 2 weeks off. The pressure went away. Now they're saying, gee, we don't think we can do this. This is absolutely vital. These people need to sit and focus and get this done. I heard a very good comment by someone who said that you don't need 60 votes to pass anything in the Senate. You need 60 votes to end debate. So you can still pass, once debate is finished, you can still pass with 50 votes plus the vice president's tie-breaking vote. Right. The way this works is basically every senator is able to give two speeches so that each Democrat could give two speeches. When they're done with their two speeches, that's it. And then you can proceed to a vote. You don't need 60 to win. You need 50 plus the vice president. So if the Republicans would focus on this and make the Democrats do this. And not everybody's going to be able to get up like Cory Booker and stand up and, you know, speak for 23 or 28 hours, whatever he did. Some of these folks are barely able to stand up at all among the Democrats and some of the Republicans. And so give them a chance to get up and speak. I think this will take a few weeks. When it wraps up, you say, okay, debate is done, time to vote. And you do this, and this has got to be done now. These guys are probably going off on vacation for Memorial Day any minute now. Then it's going to be the 4th of July vacation, and then all of August. These guys need to stop with the vacations, do their jobs, get this done, and then we can have an honest, clean election in November and henceforth, and not have to worry about vote fraud anywhere as much as we do now. I don't know why this is not the top priority on John Thune's mind, and why he's not knocking over every possible obstacle to get this done. It's extremely frustrating and disappointing to have a Republican House, a Republican Senate, a Republican White House with the president sitting at his desk ready to sign this thing. And the House has done its job. Trump is ready to sign it. And the Senate is sitting there like, oh, well, whatever. Time to go to lunch. Time to go on vacation. You know, time to go shopping. This is an absolute number one domestic priority. And I really wish the Senate Republicans would focus on this. To their credit, a lot of them are doing it, but there are others who just want to drag their feet and, I guess, just go fishing or go hunting or go rock climbing or something like this. They need to focus and get this thing done and get it done now.
1: Exactly. Well, you know, meanwhile, some have bought into the narrative from the Democrats and their media allies that says, you know, voter fraud, you know, it's a myth. I mean, even former AG Eric Holder says, the voter fraud is non-existent. Well, here, I don't know if you read about this, but Brenda Lee Brown Armstrong, I mean, she's got the business going on in L.A. What she did, DeRoy, is she went to that, think about it. 70,000 homeless people in L.A., right? And and think about it compared to 80,000 Somalis in Minnesota, how 80,000 have been able to control the state. Well, imagine the force of 70,000 homeless people. Well, this gal has been doing this for 20 years. She goes and signs up. It registered voters on Skid Row. And you say, well, how's that possible? Because, you know, they're supposed to have an address, right? Well, yeah, you're supposed to have an address. Well, she gives them their address. She puts their address on their registration. She's been doing this for 20 years.
0: I mean, 20 years.
1: 20 years.
0: She's getting away with it. She's in jail breaking rocks, correct?
1: Right. Well, now, they just finally arrested her.
0: After 20 years.
1: 20 years. And how many elections have been affected? On and on. But the only deal is you sit there and you go, well, this is one person. And the Democrats, they know how to franchise these kind of opportunities. How many other places did they take this idea and manifest it in other states?
0: Yeah, look, 70,000 is a huge number. I mean, you think about, California usually just doesn't get thrown by that few votes, but in a tight election it could. The White House under Joe Biden really came down to Nevada, Georgia, Wisconsin, a number of states. I believe Georgia was a grand total of about 11,000 votes. I think Nevada was somewhere about 8 or 9,000. Certainly there have been Senate seats. I mean, the most dramatic example, I guess, would be when Al Franken won the Senate seat for Minnesota some years back by, I think it was about 290, 300 votes, something like this, right. Including, I think, some ex-cons who were not supposed to vote. They didn't have the right to vote, but they voted anyway. So he probably got in fraudulently that way. And of course, I guess the most dramatic example of all would be Bush v. Gore, where George W. Bush won the White House by, I think it was, 585 votes, something like this. And he won Florida as a consequence, won the Electoral College, and won the White House. So elections can, it's not always thousands and thousands of votes. Sometimes it comes down to a few hundred. And by the way, that Al Franken was the 60th vote for Obamacare. Had he lost that election, Obamacare would have gotten 59 votes. It wouldn't have gotten cloture. The Republican filibuster would have stopped it, and we wouldn't have Obamacare now. So the consequences of this sort of thing, somebody winning a Senate seat by just 300 votes, can be enormous. And so this is why this is vital. This is why this Save America Act has to go through. The fraud you describe, we see all over the place. There's a woman, I think also in California, she registered her dog to vote. The dog got mail-in ballots addressed to the doggy. I love dogs, but, I don't think they should have the right to vote. Right. You're not going to find many people more pro-dog than I am, but I really don't think that ought to be picking our leaders. I think it ought to be left to human beings. But this is very serious. And you know, the Democrats like say, well, there's no widespread vote fraud. They say there's no vote fraud now. They say there's no widespread vote fraud. You don't need widespread vote fraud in order to win elections. You needed focused, as you say, a small few places like Skid Row, a few precincts, and a few loosey-goosey cities. And if you get enough votes there, you run up the total and end up winning the whole state. You can win a Senate seat that way, win a governorship that way, or win the electoral votes for that, for your candidate, and that person then can go on to the White House. So this is really serious stuff. This is not funny. It's not cute. And it needs to be cleaned up immediately.
1: Yeah, without a doubt. And as you say, you see, when you look at voter fraud, and we think in terms of a federal level, but as you know, so much happens at the local level so much quicker. And, you know, individual state policies or city policies and that sort of thing, how they're affected. And you're corralling, and, you know, in this example, 70,000 votes. You know, this is crazy stuff. And of course, nobody's going to do the hard work to really look at it to say, hey, how many people got illegally elected and the policies that were affected? I mean, in this case, we know the Al Franken story, because there's been enough studies on it. It's quite obvious, you know, what happened here. But, you know, it just, there's just more of this stuff that happens fraudulently that we, the people, end up paying for.
0: No question. And then 70,000 votes, I don't know if 70, I guess in a very tight election, 70,000 votes could throw all of California, but certainly 70,000 votes on Skid Row in Los Angeles, that could buy you City Hall for sure.
1: Right.
0: No question. And now with, you know, Karen Bass running for reelection, in Los Angeles, despite the disaster with the Palisades fire and the fires in Altadena, and now more fires in Simi Valley, although I think it may be outside of her control. You know, 70,000 votes in that race absolutely could throw it one way or the other.
1: Yes.
0: So I hope that we they track down these homeless people. And I don't know how you vote if you don't have an address. So I guess homeless people really shouldn't be able to vote until they actually have somewhere where they live. Clean that up, because if those 70,000 loose ballots, you know, with people who are very often very deeply drug addicted, alcoholics, people who have mental illnesses, are really not compass mentis to make these kinds of decisions, shouldn't be casting ballots. I mean, that needs to be cracked down on for sure.
1: Well, and Karen Bass is kind of laughing at Spencer Pratt, but I'll tell you, the voters are laughing more and more and not taking Karen Bass seriously. I think she could be in serious trouble here.
0: Oh, I think she is. And she's only making things worse by saying the other day she was talking about how people who are meth addicts lose their teeth. And so she said, you know, you can't have a job without teeth. So she wants to give free dental care to meth heads to get, you know, brand new mouths of teeth at a cost of, I'm sure that's $20,000, $30,000, $40,000 a piece. How about addressing the meth addiction? How about take care of that? And if they're not on meth anymore, then you can talk about maybe we'll help them out with some dentistry. But hey, let's give them free dentistry. They can keep taking meth. The next set of teeth will fall out. And by the way, I was at the dentist less than a week ago. Can I send my bill to Karen Bass? Have her take care of that? I got lots of friends and relatives in Los Angeles. I'm sure when they go to the dentist, Karen Bass doesn't pay for their dental bills. They got to pay for that themselves. But if you're a meth addict and your teeth are falling out, then hey, here comes Karen Bass right in the rescue with taxpayer dollars to give you free teeth. I mean, again, it sounds, so much of the stuff I see today looks like a giant Saturday Night Live sketch. It's just reality, you know.
1: And how do you ignore all the homelessness there in those homes that were burned down in the Pacific Palisades? Maybe she ought to make that a priority besides, you know, instead of free teeth for meth addicts. Just saying.
0: You can get in trouble. We'll help you rebuild your house rather than focus on, you know, helping meth addicts get their molars back in place.
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0: You just can't make it up.
1: DeRoy Murdoch, the Fox News contributor, Manhattan based. Thank you, DeRoy. Take care.
0: You bet, Bill. Okay, thanks a lot. Talk to you soon.
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13: With SRN News, I'm Rich Thomason in Washington. Secretary of State Rubio talking about U.S.-Cuba policy and what might come next.
14: Trump administration officials have previously alluded to the possibility of military action against Cuba, but Marco Rubio's latest remarks will take on added weight after the murder charges leveled against Raul Castro. Casting doubt on a diplomatic outcome, Mr. Rubio said the Trump administration was both very serious and very focused on changing the Cuban regime. His comments follow a build-up of U.S. military might in the region, with the USS Nimitz aircraft carrier and three escort warships arriving in the Caribbean Sea in recent days.
13: The BBC's Joel Gunter. President Trump says the U.S. will be sending an additional 5,000 troops to Poland. The move comes as 5,000 American troops are pulled out of Germany. On Wall Street this morning, stock futures are higher. This is SRN News.
12: 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Breaking news.
15: Video from a bystander shows a school resource officer allegedly violently arresting a high school student in Moreno Valley. The video shows a deputy manhandling a handcuffed 14-year-old girl, then slamming her onto a brick wall. It happened earlier this week after the officer separated the girl from a fight near Vista del Lago High School. The Riverside County Sheriff's Department says the girl pulled away from the deputy as he was trying to detain her. Larry Moreno in the Answer Newsroom.
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30: 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They're making sense of the news over there, trying our best. Ed from the Relief Factor Studios. I'm Larry O'Connor. It's O'Connor and Company. Good Friday to you, everybody. Weird day in Washington yesterday, and we'll break it down. Not good for Republicans, not good for Democrats. Just not a good day yesterday for politics. So everybody just went home. It's all right. That's it. We're going on recess. It's like they're kids. That's it. They're fine. Recess. Everybody go on recess. So they went on recess. We'll break down exactly what happened and how you're not really getting the whole story from the media. Everyone's lying to you. about why things are edgy right now with Republicans in Washington. I'll tell you what I think the truth is. Also, later in the show, David Bozell is going to join us from Media Research Center, talk about Colbert's last show last night. We're not going to give it the funeral and eulogy that you're seeing from CNN, I promise you. Also, later in the show, we've got Susan Fricchio, national politics correspondent for the Washington Times. She'll give us the reporting from her perspective on what's going on in D.C., funding bill for ICE, whether anything's going to happen with it, whether Republicans are going to be able to get on the same page. That's all coming up later in the show. But let's break this down here yesterday. Yeah, the Republicans basically called a recess without actually voting to pass the funding through reconciliation for the segments of the Department of Homeland Security that the Democrats refused to fund. That would be ICE enforcement, you know, enforcing our immigration laws, and the Border Patrol. So a lot of times when you get an update on stories like this, you need to go back to the origin and figure out how we got here. The reason why Republicans have to do a reconciliation bill to fund ICE and Border Patrol is because Democrats shut down the government for the third time in 12 months, a completely unprecedented maneuver that no minority party in the Senate has ever done in our history. Refuse to allow cloture, refuse to override the filibuster so that a vote could be had on something as critical as Department of Homeland Security. And they did it three times in 12 months. Why? Because Donald Trump is president, and because they got wiped out in 2024, and they had to do anything they possibly could to feed their maniacal base of rabid supporters who want law enforcement defunded across the board at every level, let alone the law enforcement empowered at the federal level to enforce our immigration laws. So just cut off the funding. We don't need it. Screw them, said the Democrats. Republicans then had to figure out some way to keep the Department of Homeland Security funded so, you know, TSA agents could go to work so you didn't have to wait in those four-hour lines anymore at the airport. Oh, yeah, that was the Democrats' fault, too. So they decided to carve out ICE and Border Patrol, set that aside, do it in a reconciliation package that didn't need Democrat votes, and they funded the rest of DHS. And so now here we are. House did their job. They funded the departments. Now it's in the Senate. But now there's something holding it up. Something that actually has nothing to do with ICE or Border Patrol. Now, I'll now defer to the way the news at Fox reported the story yesterday. They tell a lot of the story, but they leave a lot of it out because it all has to do with a restoration fund of about $2 billion that the president just settled on his own behalf. I'll give you the details in a minute, but let's go ahead and watch the news report, and then I'll fill in the blanks that Fox leaves out. Let's go.
0: It's the biggest congressional rebuke of President Trump's second term.
1: I just don't know how this puppy dog will work. I think there were six or seven people who were going to vote no.
0: Republicans were on the verge of finally ending the ICE and Border Patrol funding impasse.
2: The sole reason we are here today is because Democrats refuse to fund law enforcement at the Department of Homeland Security.
0: But the president's $1.8 billion compensation fund killed the bill.
3: There are a lot of questions about it. I have Republican colleagues who have concerns about who can receive funding from that fund.
0: A meeting between Senate Republicans and acting Attorney General Todd Blanche failed to convince lawmakers to oppose bipartisan amendments curbing the fund.
1: This is about a profoundly corrupt plan by the president, and I think my Republican colleagues have reached their limit.
0: Thune said the compensation fund, quote, makes everything way harder than it should be. Deadlocked, GOP congressional leaders sent lawmakers home until June.
4: So this afternoon, Republicans, so divided, so dysfunctional, so disorganized, are fleeing Washington. Their majority can't melt down fast enough.
0: Some presidential allies defended the compensation fund.
5: I feel comfortable that been wronged by their government should have some sort of redress.
0: And even though the president recently steamrolled opponents politically, Republicans blocked him legislatively.
6: Congress has our obligation to make sure we know what we're funding and fund the government to a reasonable expectation line.
0: Congress never approved the fund, and lawmakers balked at awarding claims to Capitol rioters. President Trump wanted ICE and Border Patrol funded by June 1st, but Congress missed that deadline.
30: All right, so a couple of things in there that were left out, and a couple of things in there that actually do tell part of the story. Mostly that part where, well, the president just rebuked them politically, so now they're rebuking the president legislatively. Yeah, they're butthurt, if I can use that phrase. I believe it's Latin. Pardon my Latin. They're butthurt, these Republicans, because Trump just ended the career of one of their pals, Bill Cassidy, in Louisiana. Earlier, he ended the career of Tom Tillis in Tennessee. And he just ended the career of John Cornyn by endorsing Ken Paxton. In other words, they're butthurt because their buddies, their pals, are not getting the endorsement from Donald Trump because their buddies and their pals haven't helped the president out with his agenda. And so the president doesn't give them an endorsement, and suddenly they all lose their primaries because voters are like, why aren't you doing what we elected the president to do? And so now they're trying to punish him. They're trying to flex their muscles. They're trying to say, well, look, we can do things too. But who ends up getting hurt? Well, ICE agents end up getting hurt. The Border Patrol ends up getting hurt. Something that I think you care about. You know, the enforcement of our border and the deportation of criminal illegal immigrants. All right. Now, you hear about this fund. People on other channels, we played you Fox News. Others will call it Trump's slush fund. $1.8 billion slush fund. See, a slush fund is corrupt. It's what congressional cronies vote for themselves and set up for themselves so they have a bunch of money from the taxpayers that they can just give to their friends and cronies and political patrons. That's a slush fund. That's not what this is. Where'd the $1.8 billion come from? You heard Chad Pegram there from Fox News say that Congress never voted to allocate this money for this fund. Well, no, they didn't, because the money came from a settlement, a legal settlement that Trump agreed to with the federal government. Wait, what? Oh, yeah. See, here's what happened. Again, you have to go back to the origin story in all of these things. Thankfully, unlike on cable news, we have the time to let the story settle in and actually give you the full education on where this money came from and what the origin of the story is. The IRS illegally leaked Donald Trump's tax returns to the media. Oh, you didn't hear that in the story? You didn't read that part in the New York Times? Yeah, that's the origin of this. The IRS utilized their power, violated the law, and illegally released the private, confidential tax return of Donald John Trump to harm him politically. Donald Trump sued the government for many billions of dollars in damages, and they reached a settlement, $1.8 billion. Oh, well, there's Donald Trump just trying to make himself rich again. Oh, the corruption is terrible. Donald Trump just suing the government so he can get rich. No, sir. No, my friends. He took that $1.8 billion settlement that he got because his rights were violated, and he put it into a fund. The fund that will be overseen by five individuals, and the fund is for everyday American citizens who don't have the resources to sue the government the way Donald Trump just did. And it's for everyday American citizens to petition for restoration and compensation for harms done to them by the government. The weaponization of our Justice Department against individual American citizens who have been harmed and have had no restitution for the harms that they have been inflicted. That's what the fund is. That's where the money came from. And what's really fascinating about it is as soon as the president announced a $1.8 million settlement, billion-dollar settlement with the government, with the funds being set aside, and they will be paid out to people who have been harmed by the weaponization of the government, immediately, Democrats, the people in the media, and, yes, Republicans, they immediately jumped up out of their chairs and said, you're going to give money to January 6th rioters. And it's amazing to me because nobody ever said anything about January 6th. They just said, we've got a fund to help people who have been harmed by the government. It's actually kind of a tell that everyone immediately jumped up and said, January 6th, January 6th. I mean, why would you immediately leap to that conclusion? Why would you immediately say, oh, this is for January 6ers? Unless you yourself acknowledge that people on January 6th were in fact harmed by the federal government unjustly. All right. So we'll continue with this, and I'm going to tell you a story about someone who deserves some of this money, who was harmed by the government and wasn't anywhere near the Capitol on January 6th. That's coming up in a moment. I'm Larry O'Connor. This is O'Connor & Company.
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8: Folks, we're here today interviewing Mr. Uncertainty. 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
13: Oh, Republicans can't get their act together. Republicans can't be trusted with leadership. Well, they're partly true, actually. Republicans do need to get their act together, and they got to start communicating to you exactly what's going on. Trump has a $1.8 billion slush fund to help J6ers. All right, so I just told you and explained where that money came from. He reached a settlement with the government because the government wronged him. They did him damage. You're allowed to ask for redress from your government, right? So they set up this fund, and immediately everyone immediately jumps to the conclusion, oh, it's about January 6th, January 6th. It's funny, all the senators who were screaming about this yesterday, saying we shouldn't have this fund. Again, this is not money that they're supposed to allocate or appropriate. This is money that the executive branch, the government, settled with a plaintiff. It just so happens the plaintiff was the president, and he's not pocketing the money. He's putting in a fund for American citizens who have been wronged by our government. All right? But those same senators that object to that deal and are holding up the DHS funding, ICE funding, which has nothing to do with it, those same senators voted themselves retribution of $500,000 apiece per occurrence for being spied on by Biden's Justice Department. Remember that? Oh, yeah. See, Biden's Justice Department spied on, tapped, and monitored the phone calls of a handful of senators. So in their last funding, the senators put in this language that gave them $500,000 for every instance that they were spied on. Now, the House vetoed that when it went over to the House, but these are the same senators who now object to this fund being created for you, just a regular citizen, to redress the government if the government has harmed you. And everyone immediately jumped up and said, oh, it's about January 6th, January 6th, when the president never mentioned January 6th. So let me tell you a story about a guy named Michael Caputo. You might remember his name. Michael Caputo was an advisor on the Trump campaign in 2016. He was an ally and old cohort of Roger Stone. Michael Caputo worked for the president's campaign. The president won the election. Michael Caputo was given a role in the Department of Health and Human Services. And then the Russian collusion hoax picked up steam. Now, you know what was behind the Russian collusion hoax. It was the political dirty trick of all political dirty tricks. Hillary Clinton schemed it up with her band of flying monkeys there in the Wicked Witch's castle. They dreamed it up. They handed it to James Comey and the FBI. They started an investigation of the campaign. Then that turned into an investigation of the president. Comey got fired. Robert Mueller got brought in for a special investigation to prosecute all of the people who colluded with the Russians. And, of course, nobody was ever prosecuted for colluding with the Russians. They spent, what, $40, $50 million of your tax money to paralyze the president's agenda and try to keep him from being a successful president. And he was still a successful president, regardless of that. And everyone knows the story of the Russian collusion hoax. But you probably don't know the story of Michael Caputo. You see, because Mr. Caputo worked on that campaign, well, he had to, as they love to say here in Washington, D.C., lawyer up. And lawyer up he did, to the tune of hundreds of thousands of dollars, because he was called in for depositions. He was called in to testify. He was bullied. He was intimidated. He was told that he was going to get prosecuted. Robert Mueller and his goons pressed this man and drilled this man. And by the way, during the entire process, Mr. Caputo was diagnosed with cancer. So he had to fight for his life, literally, while fighting off false charges that he colluded with the Russians. And when all was said and done, do you want to know what was said about Michael Caputo in Robert Mueller's final report to Congress, the final report to the Justice Department? When Robert Mueller, the grand bastion of truth, justice, and the American way, finished his Russian collusion report and investigation, Michael Caputo, the man who had to fight for his life with chemo while suffering from cancer, lost his job at the Department of Homeland Security, could not get another client as a political consultant because of the stain of Russian collusion, and had to go into debt to the tunes of hundreds of thousands of dollars. I want to tell you what Robert Mueller said about Michael Caputo in his final report. His extensive, all-encompassing, detailed report about Russian collusion. Do you know what they said about Michael Caputo? They said nothing. His name does not appear anywhere in the report. But Michael Caputo, who you may never have heard of until now, went through hell. He still can't get clients at the law. Think about this. He was a political consultant and advisor, and he had just helped Donald Trump win the miracle campaign against Hillary Clinton. 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Relief.
29: 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Breaking news.
14: Health officials are warning of possible measles exposure at LAX after an international traveler was diagnosed with the virus. The LA Department of Public Health says the infected person arrived on Alaska Airlines at Tom Bradley International Terminal, Terminal B, on Thursday. Officials say people who were inside the area between 6 a.m. and 8 a.m. may have been exposed. Health experts warn that symptoms can develop between 7 and 21 days after exposure. Larry Marino in the Answer Newsroom.
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0: As you know, Minnesota has become ground zero for fraud, Medicare fraud, Medicaid fraud, child care fraud, feeding the hungry fraud, you name it. They figured out how to scheme your tax dollars out of these programs and line their pockets. Yesterday, the acting attorney general, Todd Blanche, made an announcement for a brand new indictment, and it's noteworthy. Let's go right to that.
1: 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You'll see him running here. He is currently on the run. We need your help. 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
0: Yeah, and sorry, that's an FBI agent, not Blanche. We'll get to Blanche in a minute. Yes, his name is Mohammed Omar, by the way. No relation, I'm sure, to the congresswoman. Also, he has a distinctive limp from jumping out of that third-story balcony with nothing but flip-flops. All right, let's continue with yesterday's presentation.
2: The man in this video, he is a charged defendant named Mohammed Omar. Mohammed Omar is the man in this video. He is charged, one of the 15 defendants charged in the fraud cases that we have brought today. And I would encourage the public to help turn this man in to face justice for the fraud that he has perpetrated, and now to face the additional charges for seeking to flee from law enforcement and seeking to obstruct justice by virtue of his conduct today.
0: And I thought there was no fraud there. I thought that it's an open book. These are just, you know, Somali immigrants who are coming here for a better life, and they're actually feeding the children. Oh, by the way, speaking of feeding the children, there was literally a group called Feeding the Future, I think. The woman who is in charge of the Feeding the Future Fund that has deep ties to Ilhan Omar there in Minneapolis, she was sentenced yesterday to 41 and a half years in federal prison for defrauding the American taxpayer through the fraudulent schemes. Ilhan Omar refused to answer questions when asked about her connection to that fund. Also, the woman who was sentenced to 41 and a half years, she gave a jailhouse interview to Fox News, and she said that she thinks Tim Walz and Keith Ellison, the governor and attorney general there in Minnesota, that they knew all about this, they helped cover it up, and they should face justice. You're not hearing that much across the regular news spectrum, but I just wanted to let you know. Oh, also arrested yesterday on federal charges of fraud was the woman who ran the Learing Center. You know, the Learing Center, that was the daycare center and preschool that Nick Shirley exposed. They couldn't even spell learning right on the sign. Minnesota wasn't looking into it. Minnesota thought they were fine. In fact, if you remember right after Nick Shirley's report, all of the politicians circled the wagon and said, no, this is a great place. How dare you intrude on their privacy? They're not going to show you the kids in there. They think you're a creep. There were no kids in there. They put on a big dog and pony show. They showed a week later when CNN cameras showed up, kids leaving a minivan and going into the place, even though the place had been suspended, but they gave CNN the show they wanted. And now the woman who runs that place has been indicted. J.D. Vance, the vice president, has been put in charge of investigating all of this fraud, and he delivered a message yesterday about the status of that investigation.
3: Just like all of you, I was shocked last December when I watched Nick Shirley's bombshell investigation of migrant fraud in Minnesota, which called attention to the now infamous Quality Learing Center instead of Learning and other schemes across that state. This morning, the ringleader of the $250 million Feeding Our Future fraud scheme in Minnesota was sentenced in federal court to over 40 years in prison, bringing justice to the countless school children and families she had scammed. And on top of that, today, federal law enforcement launched a massive raid in Minneapolis. Across the city, agents have arrested 15 people for suspected fraud that amounted to $90 million. This includes two of the largest Medicaid fraud cases in Minnesota history, as well as the largest autism fraud scheme ever charged by the U.S. federal government. With this action, we're bringing justice to some of America's most vulnerable citizens and justice to the American taxpayer. In 2018, Minnesota tried to provide housing services for the homeless. They estimated that the cost of the program would be $2.5 million a year. By 2024, the program had exploded to $104 million annually, and almost all of it, was because of fraud. As a result, the state had to shut down the program and can no longer provide those services to Americans in need. So we've got homeless veterans sleeping on the streets because fraudsters got rich. But it's not just the homeless who are the victims of these fraudsters. The victims in the cases announced by DOJ today also include disabled Americans who rely on community support to live full, independent lives, and citizens for whom defrauding such programs is literally a matter of life and death. In one of the most horrifying cases charged today, a recipient who needed 24-hour care was supposed to be receiving exactly that through a Minnesota Medicaid benefit program. But he received nothing. No care, no services, nothing for months on end.
0: And that's the big bottom line here, because, you see, let's go back to this feeding our future scheme where the woman was just prosecuted for 41 and a half years, and it's based in Minneapolis. You see, this was part of a bill that was introduced that became law. It was called the Meals Act, Maintaining Essential Access to Lunch for Students Act. The whole idea, and it was sponsored by 38 Democrats in the House, and the whole idea was children are starving and they need federal dollars so that we can feed these children. And if you really believe that, when you find out that this woman ended up bilking the government for about $250 million of federal aid, you should be ticked off. You should be screaming mad. You should be wanting this investigation because you, with all your altruistic love and compassion for starving children, you just got robbed. And those kids didn't get the money they were entitled to, right? You would think they'd be mad. Oh, one other thing. That act that I just described, the Meals Act, that was the money, the origin money for this entire scheme that a woman just got convicted and sentenced for 41 and a half years. 38 co-sponsors, but there was only one name on the bill when it was introduced personally by her in the House. That congresswoman, Ilhan Omar. But that's just a coincidence. I'm sure she's not connected to this at all. She seems really trustworthy. This is O'Connor and Company.
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0: I'm getting mixed reviews on the opening of the show today, as some people were thanking me for clarifying and educating on the fund for people who have been harmed by the federal government. That is not a slush fund, by the way. Others are like, why are you so hard on Republicans? Well, I'm only hard on certain Republicans. But, you know, when Republicans go to recess and they couldn't figure out how to fund ICE and the Border Patrol over there in the Senate, yeah, I'm going to be kind of hard on them. They had one job. And Republicans who voted against that because they didn't like this thing, that, you know what, they got to look in the mirror. Figure out where their priorities are. But you're right. You're right. You can get criticisms of Republicans on, you know, any channel up and down the dial. So let's talk about the Democrats, because they didn't have a very good day yesterday either. Ken Martin, the chairman of the DNC. Oh, and first of all, by the way, there's a headline. The DNC actually does have a chairman. Do you ever hear this guy's name ever? Ken Martin. He's quite an inspiring leader. DNC Chair Ken Martin yesterday released what has been widely described as the autopsy of the Kamala Harris campaign. Oh, yeah, you heard that right. It's May 21st. Yesterday was May 21st, 2026, nearly 18 months from Election Day in 2024. And they're just now putting out their after action report so they can learn the lessons. Well, this report did not teach any lessons. In fact, it failed on a lot of measures, including spelling and punctuation. They couldn't even put it through, you know, a spell check or Grammarly or something to make sure that it wasn't rife with mistakes and typos. That's fine. The DNC, Ken Martin, sent this report out and with a cover letter immediately apologized for how lousy the report is. He said it didn't meet their standards, which is a pretty low bar, because last I checked, the DNC's standards was to allow people like David Hogg into the room to make decisions. And, oh, by the way, hand the nomination for president over to Kamala Harris. So we know their standards are already rock bottom, and this report didn't even meet those standards. But here's what's really interesting. The idea was we need to learn from our mistakes in 2024. What did we do wrong so we can be better next time? But here's the problem. Everybody knows the main thing that was wrong in the 2024 election that the Democrats attempted to engage in against President Trump. Everybody knows. Everyone can. If you go to anyone on the street and say, what did the Democrats do wrong in 2024 in the presidential election? One of the top three answers, if not the number one answer you will hear, is Kamala Harris. The problem was Kamala Harris and the fact that you just handed her the nomination without any kind of process. You first lied to us and said Joe Biden was fine. Then you waited until after the primary season and you knew what you were doing, because when have you ever seen a presidential debate in June? Never. So you had Biden walk the plank in June, but oh gosh, he's not going to run now. He's decided, which of course we know he didn't decide. The party elders decided for him. He decided not to run for president. He's going to withdraw his name, but it's June. No, actually, by then it was July. Gosh, everybody, we can't have a primary, so we're just going to decide at the convention. And they handed it to Kamala Harris without any kind of process. And it turns out Kamala Harris was awful. Everything I just described to you about what any normal observer of the 2024 election would tell you was wrong with what the Democrats did, everything I just told you, nowhere to be found in this autopsy. In fact, you know who they blame? Joe Biden. This is who these people are. They want to put him on Mount Rushmore. He's the greatest president. He's healed our country. What a statesman. Oh, gosh, Joe. Now they don't need him anymore. Now they got to point the finger of blame to somebody. So who are you going to blame? You're going to blame the guy with cancer and mashed potatoes for brains who's, you know, a year or maybe less from even being able to read. They blame Joe Biden and his political operation. They said that they didn't prepare Kamala Harris properly. Really? They handed her over $1 billion that she didn't do anything to raise. They handed her the nomination without having to work or do anything. But no, we couldn't blame her. It's not Kamala Harris's fault, because you see, Kamala Harris might still run for president again. Maybe in 28, maybe in 32, maybe in 36, who knows? But the last thing the DNC wants to do is tell the truth and harm her political prospects. Oh, there's another item in here that I thought was really good. You know what else they blame? They blamed themselves. This is the one blame that they put on Kamala Harris. They blamed Kamala Harris and her campaign for not going negative enough on Donald Trump. I wish I were making this up. You know, one criticism you can really level against Kamala Harris and her campaign is that they were just too nice to Donald Trump. They really should have gone more negative. They called the guy Hitler. They said if he got elected, it would be the end of our republic. It would be the end of elections in this country. They called him, they basically called him a rapist. Yeah, they were just too nice to him. That's the problem. The other criticism was that the Biden White House didn't set Kamala Harris up for success and prepare and position her during the 3 years she was vice president. Well, let me tell you something. I was here during those 3 years, and I know Kamala Harris got a lot of jobs. Remember, she was the border czar. She was put in charge of that. Remember, she was in charge of NASA, and they had to hire child actors to pretend like they liked talking to the vice president about space. The Biden administration did their best to give her responsibilities. She was awful. I could have saved the DNC a lot of time and money on this report. That's the headline. She was awful. Bad day for Democrats yesterday. Really bad day.
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22: With SRN News, I'm Rich Thomason in Washington. President Trump says past American presidents have for decades considered actively intervening in Cuba, but in Mr. Trump's words, it looks like I'll be the one that does it. Secretary of State Rubio says the Trump administration would like to resolve differences with Cuba peacefully, but he doubts the U.S. can reach a diplomatic resolution with the island's current communist regime. Having arrived in Sweden, Secretary Rubio will be addressing the NATO foreign ministers meeting. President Trump has sharply criticized the alliance for not helping out in the Iran war. There's also a good deal of uncertainty about the future U.S. role in the NATO alliance. And the president says the U.S. will send another 5,000 troops to Poland. The move comes as 5,000 U.S. troops are pulled out of Germany. On Wall Street this morning, Dow futures up 81 points, NASDAQ futures down a fraction. This is SRN News.
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23: A new study has found a brain chemistry difference in people with anxiety. Scientists at the University of California found that people with anxiety disorders have lower levels of a substance, a nutrient needed for healthy brain function. The strongest difference was noted in the prefrontal cortex, the area tied to emotional control and decision making. Researchers say the discovery is the first clear chemical brain pattern linked to anxiety. Larry Marino in the Answer Newsroom.
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0: Good morning from your nation's capital. It's Larry O'Connor on O'Connor and Company, here from your flagship station, WMAL, in the Relief Factor studios. Coming up in our next hour, a conversation with friend of the program, Kevin Klein. He's in charge of Operation 85. This is to recover some of the fallen from Pearl Harbor who had just been sort of buried in a mass grave, you know, victims of Pearl Harbor, but never identified individually. This has been his life's mission, and as we head into Memorial Day this weekend, we've got an update on that operation, and we'll share it with you. Also, Susan Freicho of the Washington Times is going to join us, give us a full breakdown on everything that happened yesterday and when Congress will come back from their recess and whether they'll actually vote to fund ICE. It's a bit of a bleep show over there on Capitol Hill. Susan Freicho will give us all the details. Also, in 30 minutes, as we're heading into Memorial Day, I want to let you know we have special Memorial Day programming here on the program Monday morning. So as you're getting ready and doing your morning routine on Monday, we'll be there, right there with you. And the entire show is dedicated to Memorial Day, so make sure you tune in. That means a lot of parents now looking at the summer vacation, and a lot of parents like, oh, we got to plan things for the kids. What are we going to do? What are we going to have the kids do? Well, there's a new trend where parents are not planning a dang thing for their kids. They're actually hoping their kids have a bored summer. Because what do you do when a kid tells you they're bored? You tell them to go outside and figure it out. And actually, that's really healthy. We're going to talk to a writer who's been focusing on that, Claire Ath, over at Daily Wire. We'll get to that coming up in a moment. But first, a friend of the program and an organization that is a friend to the program as well, David Bozell. He heads up Media Research Center, the Bulldog, focusing on all of the media bias out there. And there's a lot of it. David, good morning. Thanks for joining us.
4: Good morning, Larry. How are you? Did I hear you say that Capitol Hill was a bleak show or a
0: bleep show?
4: A
0: bleep show. I'm trying to keep it clean for all the affiliates, Dave, you know. Well, tell me I'm wrong. Listen,
4: you're not wrong.
0: I explained earlier when your dad started Media Research Center, really it was Washington Post, New York Times, three networks. But boy, has Media Research Center expanded its reach now to the insidious liberal bias that goes well beyond cable, well beyond, I mean, you've got big tech, you've got Google, you've got Apple, and now you have to be an expert on late night comedy shows too, because that's infected. But how do you manage all of it there at Media Research Center?
4: Well, look, we have the attitude, we got to fish where the fish are. And if people like Stephen Colbert are going to have 99% of their guests be liberal, we've got to document that, expose the liberalism and the bias that comes out of that. And that's what Colbert evolved to. But the last, when we started tracking guests, we had 500, we've tracked 511 political guests in the last couple of years, 257 of them. We're liberal to the one conservative, which was Liz Cheney. We were being generous on that one.
0: That's incredible. She was only invited. She wasn't invited when she supported President Trump. She was only invited when she was heading the J6 committee.
4: That's right. That's absolutely right. So, look, it's no surprise that CBS has pulled the plug on this. Now, Smart. I've been asked the same question the last 24 hours. If you were CBS, would you have allowed Colbert to kind of run roughshod over your network? And smart business decision by CBS in that they kind of get to enjoy the ratings boost coming at the end of this because everyone's going to tune in. Why make him a martyr? They could have fired him 8 months ago. Why make him a martyr? And then if he is replaced on the show, if the late show continues, which I think secretly that it'll come back, it'll just do a disservice to the replacement host if they start immediately. So just put it in the closet for a few months, let the dust settle. Reformat. You're kind of like Kramer in that Seinfeld episode when he had like the Merton Burl set and he just kind of pulled the plug.
0: Right.
4: Because he couldn't get good guests, right?
0: Yeah.
4: Just pull the plug, reformat, and then bring on next rising talent and hopefully, get back to basics, get back to balance.
0: Well, that's very interesting. And they have announced, what is supposed to be the replacement. And I want to get into that and what Byron Allen, the person who's heading up this show of comedians, said. But let's talk about Stephen Colbert. How was the send off? Was it just gratuitous? Was it, narcissistic? Was it more attacks on Trump and Republicans? At this point, they're not growing an audience at all. They're just preaching to the same choir. I used to joke that basically the people who watch Morning Joe, wake up with Joe and Mika, go to sleep with Stephen Colbert, and they basically get in the same content, one with a laugh track.
4: Yeah. Yeah, they seem to be on the same Slack channel. That's how they check their jokes.
0: I'll be honest.
4: They should be telling the same
0: Joe's bit, funnier most of the time. I'll hand him that. I mean, he's funnier than Colbert.
4: Right. Look, it was all of what you described. They had to throw in the joke about the Trump administrator who's helping out with the virus coming off of the cruise in Nebraska, because they had to make some kind of joke about that guy. And no one's ever heard of him. But of course, Colbert had to dig him. More actors and actresses that are not really kind of creatures of mystery. And I think this is where he really kind of failed. His leading guests were Elizabeth Warren, Bernie Sanders, Jen Psaki, Rachel Maddow, people that are on television up and down the dial every hour of every single day.
0: Right.
4: In the last week or so, he had some folks that you just don't hear from very often. Steven Spielberg, Christopher Nolan. Last night was Paul McCartney. Okay, hello, goodbye from the Beatles. It's an awesome track, and that kind of fits the song, or fits the show's finale. But Paul McCartney was just doing the send-off for Saturday Night Live 4 days ago. on another network.
0: So, yeah. It's just the same regurgitated stuff.
4: Not original.
0: That's my, honestly.
4: Right, exactly.
0: The biggest problem is it lacked creativity. You know, I used to watch Letterman, this show that Letterman started, and he was creative, he was edgy, he was kind of anti-establishment. Colbert ended up being a show for the establishment. He ended up, I remember famously he sang and danced with people dressed up like hypodermic needles, trying to encourage everybody to get the vaccine. Otherwise, Joe Biden will, force you out of your job. That's not edgy. That's not anti-establishment. It's not dangerous humor, and it's certainly not funny.
4: Yeah, well, then he had Letterman on last week, and he did that whole bit where he's dropping furniture off the dais to CBS, which is what Letterman used to do.
0: It's all derivative.
4: Yeah. It's a regurgitated bit. So, look, Colbert's no doubt he's a smart guy. You can't argue with that. Very well educated, very well read. I get it.
0: Hey, I just want to go on record. I'm not criticizing his intelligence or his business acumen. If this network wants to pay me $15 million a year while this show loses $40 million a year, I will take that deal in a second.
4: Right, and he could take some of that $40 million or $15 million plus residuals and then create a show with this staff that he's basically gotten fired.
0: Yeah.
4: Because he was too obsessed with syndrome. He just could not get out of that bubble. He couldn't, that blob, that TDS blob swallowed him, and he just couldn't break from it.
0: Yeah.
4: To strive for some balance, to strive for some creativity. He was so consumed with his enemy, Donald Trump, that he couldn't come up with some creative bits that could prolong his career on late night.
0: When you craft a narrative for a late night entertainment show and the entire narrative is designed to alienate the majority of the voters in this country, it's just sort of doomed to fail, at least if you're in the business of broadcasting versus, this was narrowcasting. All right, so what about the replacement? You just suggested they might revive the format, but in the meantime, Byron Allen, who is sort of a comedian mogul guy, he's done this show over on Paramount Plus streaming, which is associated with CBS, same parent company. And he has said specifically this week, no politics. I want to bring people together around comedy and just be funny. Is there a mood for that in this country right now?
4: Amen. Amen. I mean, look. You can't deny that Trump, that the president and his team flood the zone. They never want to give the left a free day. They are all consuming when it comes to news media. When you lay down at night, or you're flipping through your phone, this is why Instagram is popular. This is why TikTok is popular. And so if late night is just going to be a regurgitation of what you're trying to avoid all day long, it's no surprise that the ratings have gone down. Now, obviously, everyone does semi-well on streaming. Byron Allen is secretly one of the most successful guys in Hollywood.
0: Yep.
4: He's all over the place, and he knows what he's doing. He's got a terrific business acumen. So I look forward to what he brings to the table. But I do kind of leave out kind of some nostalgic hope that CBS sort of brings back the brand of the late night brand, because maybe it's just me pining for the days of yore, but I'd like to see it revived.
0: I think you and I were Gen Xers, and we want to bring back what it used to be, which was Letterman, Ed Sullivan Theater.
4: That's
0: and just absurd humor.
4: Well, yes, Larry. You ask any marketing professional, nostalgia is in. And so you see brands going back to the 90s, right? The grunge era.
0: David, yesterday on the show, we interviewed the guy who's bringing back the Pizza Hut parlors. I mean, I get it. You're right. I want to relive that time.
4: Exactly. So nostalgia is in.
0: All right. Well, we'll see. I hear you. I guess, David, the difference that I have with it, first of all, I think they've sort of ruined the format. I don't know if they've got enough creativity to revive it. Also, remember, back in the day, there was just one guy, Johnny Carson. Now there's like seven of these shows. It's Right. Think of something new. TBD. David Bozell, Media Research Center. We'll take it up next time.
4: Thanks, sir.
0: All right, more to come.
4: Congrats
0: here.
4: On the show.
0: Oh, thank you, Dave. More to come. Zoran Mamdani, communism and soccer next.
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0: everybody. Socialism is great. Oh, forget that. Marxism is great. Communism is finally working. You know how your socialist brother-in-law always tells you that, you know, socialism's never really been tried effectively, right? We've never really done it right. You had decades in the Soviet Union, decades in China, Cuba, don't even get me started. Even Scandinavia hasn't really done it right. Now, we got to finally do it right. And now we have evidence that Zohra Mamdani, the mayor of New York City, an avowed Marxist, absolutely loves his communism. He's doing it right. He's very excited about a brand new program that will help all New Yorkers everywhere. Take it away, Zohran.
1: What can $50 get you in New York City? 25 cups of streetcar coffee. 10 months of hard-hitting journalism. Still a classic. Infinite rides on the Staten Island Ferry. And for 1,000 lucky New Yorkers, a ticket to the World Cup. That's right. Last year we said we'd fight for cheaper tickets for New Yorkers. And today I'm proud to announce, just like Arsenal, we got it done.
0: Isn't that great? See there? He's really good. I have to say, the guy is great at that. He's really good at making 20-second Instagram videos and TikTok messages. And honestly, I think that's what they voted for there in New York. I will go to my grave thinking that probably a quarter of the votes he got were from little old ladies in Manhattan who thought they were voting for Lin-Manuel Miranda. Oh, let's definitely vote for that guy for mayor. He was just so charming in Hamilton. I loved him. I went with Dolores. We got some mezzanine seats after brunch. It was fabulous. So there's Zohra Mamdani, very excited about the fact that there are 1,000 tickets available to, a soccer match? Yeah, here in America, we like football, not foo-ball, okay? What is this, metric football? Okay, fine, soccer. Great. I can buy a ticket for $50. And by the way, that $50 ticket gets you a seat in the upper bowl at MetLife Stadium. That's like a 90,000-seat stadium. The nosebleeds. And you get a free bus ride to the stadium, too. And of course, if you'd like to have a couple of hot dogs and a couple of beers, that'll cost you probably more than $50. Now, by the way, there's also no litmus test or qualification for what your income level is. So you could actually live in a multi-million dollar Upper West Side apartment and get the free tickets. Sorry, $50 tickets to the match. Oh, and there's even greater Marxism, communism success stories embedded into this little 20-second video. 1,000 tickets spread across 7 games. That works out to about 140 tickets per match, which, by the way, probably would have been given away for free to some trade-out for advertising or sponsors. But fine, we'll make Zohran happy. We'll give him 140 per match. There are 8.5 million people in the city of New York. If every single New Yorker submitted a ticket for this lottery to win tickets for $50 to a World Cup match to sit in the upper bowl and get a free bus ride to the stadium, their odds would be 0.00016806. You get the picture, to infinity. So for that lucky few, you get the privilege of seeing a soccer match from the upper bowl in MetLife Stadium with a bus ride. No hot dog, no beer, no soda, no nothing. And by the way, you'll be in New Jersey. So what are you really winning? The fact of the matter is, if you really like soccer, if you really like football, if you really care about the World Cup, if I'm mayor of New York, here's what I'd be saying. Listen, guys, if you want to go to the match, that's great. They're making money there, and if you've got the money to buy a ticket, God bless you, I want you to buy a ticket. But you know what would really help the city of New York? Don't leave town and go to New Jersey and give those guys money. I love my city. I love New York. I'm the mayor, so here's what we're going to do. We're going to have parties at every sports bar and every pub and every restaurant. Let's keep the money here in New York. Go to dinner, go get some beers, go out with your friends, celebrate this city, celebrate America. I hope you're all rooting for America in the World Cup. And let's get it done. Let's do that. Nope. This guy is getting praise and glory for a lottery. for 0.0001686 people that will be able to pay $50 to see soccer. Not even real football. Oh, by the way, also in New York last night, the Knicks won NBA semifinal, Eastern Conference Finals at Madison Square Garden, and the tickets were going for over $10,000 apiece courtside. What a city. So many people are living with everyday pain, and they think they're just stuck with it. It is what it is, but it doesn't have to be that way. Let me tell you about George. 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
2: 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Breaking news.
3: OpenAI is facing another lawsuit in California. Parents are suing the company, alleging their son died from an accidental overdose after ChatGPT allegedly coached him to mix Kratom and Xanax and provided an unprompted and lethal dosage recommendation. Tech Justice Law, Social Media Victims Law Center, and Tech Accountability and Competition Project filed the suit in San Francisco County Superior Court. Larry Marino in the Answer Newsroom.
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0: All right, here's what my summers were like in Michigan when I was in elementary school growing up in suburban Detroit, Wayne County. I would get bored after about a week or so of watching, you know, Gilligan's Island reruns and those really good Bugs Bunny cartoons back when they were really violent. They were awesome. And then eventually I would say to one of my older brothers who were watching me probably, or my mom if she was around, she was a realtor, so she was out showing

0: us. But as conservatives, we just need to get out there more and have more of an attachment to nature. Yep.
1: So a lot of people who talk about this, Claire, I'm speaking with Claire F. She just told you her one organization, which is Vita et Terra. She's also a policy analyst over at Human Coalition. She's got an article about bored kids making a comeback. In other words, stop overplanning your kids' summer vacation. Just let them be kids. But most importantly, let them get outdoors. Now, a lot of time people focus on this and they talk about the harm or detriment of screen time and television and the content and all that stuff. But you cite an author here that actually talks about the other side of that same coin. Richard Louv coined the term nature deficit disorder, which means it's not just how they're getting harmed by screen time, but they're getting harmed by missing out on going outside. Expand on that for me.
0: Yes, and I think of that perfect example with my own children, is that being outside, it's just helping you develop a different skill set and different responsibilities. You know, this past spring, we actually got chickens. And my little boys, so I have three boys, 2, 4, and 6. And the 4 and the 6-year-old, they just love them. They like getting up in the morning, going out, checking on their water, making sure they have food. And it's just giving an added layer of responsibility and something that's age appropriate, but that they wouldn't otherwise have.
1: Yeah. You know, it's funny because you put something like this, an idea in some parents' heads right now, and they immediately said, okay, where can I get resources for this? Where's the website that tells me how to do this? And you know, how can I? And so they're still trying to structure. And you give great advice here. It's like, if you want to start this, here's an idea. Just let your kid go outside for an hour and just see what happens. That's it.
0: Yes. And so much of it is led by your children. You're able to discover what are their interests, what kinds of things do they like to do. And that's the entire point.
1: So, you know, again, in my little idyllic late 70s, early 80s childhood in suburban Michigan, I could go outside. I could ride my bike all through my my neighborhood, all through the little subdivision I lived in. I could go into the field across the way, and we had little trails there, and I can just be gone for hours, and then I'd come back to eat. A lot of parents hear that right now, and they're terrified because they think there are predators out there. They think that it's dangerous, that they can't let their kids out of their sight. How do you address that?
0: Mm-hmm. Well, I think the biggest way to address that is just making sure what you're doing is age appropriate. So maybe if you have a 12 or 13-year-old, that's going to be a situation where if they have a cell phone, you know, they have a friend with them, staying in the neighborhood could be an okay thing. But if you have younger kids like mine, I have a fenced-in yard, making sure they're staying in that yard. You know, as a parent, it's important to find that balance between letting your kid explore and develop, but also being able to be there and make sure that they're safe.
1: Finally, in your column, Claire, you draw a distinction between unstructured time outdoors versus professionalized play, as you call it. Explain the difference here.
0: Yeah, so with professionalized play versus unstructured time outdoors, well, I love the summer camps, and I will actually say my one son is signed up for a speech therapy horse camp this summer.
1: Oh, great.
0: I think that shouldn't be the entire summer, that you need to make sure you're having a balance of kids just being kids and then also being in their favorite sport. If there's some sort of club down at the community center, you can do both. It doesn't have to be just one or the other, but making sure there's a balance there.
1: Parents are also sometimes worried that their kid is going to go climb a tree, is going to fall out of the tree, is going to break his arm, and we shouldn't pretend that won't happen. It does happen. I injured myself. I fell off my bike. I jacked up my leg, and yeah, it was awful, but I got over it. And that's sort of part of being a kid, too. I feel like we want to bubble wrap our children now and protect them from all the stuff that we ended up surviving.
0: Well, and I'll say something about that, Larry, and I've learned now having three boys, is that even if I'm standing right there, if they're going to get hurt, they're going to get hurt. They're going to be running around bed and smack their head on the corner. Like, it's, yes, you can prevent some things, but definitely not all. And I also think that it helps with learning natural consequences.
1: Yeah.
0: And I'm always amazed. You know, I'll be out there and we're at the playground. And when I had my oldest, you know, he wasn't climbing the ladder up to the playground until he was maybe 3 years old. Now I have my youngest and he's like a year and a half just climbing straight up there. And it's interesting to see how they do start figuring things out on their own.
1: Well, and they certainly start modeling their older siblings. I was the youngest boy of four boys, and I was probably doing stuff as a little kid because I was copying what my older brothers were doing that my older brothers probably didn't do, or maybe they were copying older kids on the playground. But that's, again, it's sort of, that's understandable. It's obvious, actually, if you think about it.
0: Exactly.
1: Yeah. Claire, so if a parent is out there and they're still sort of on the, I hate to say this because you don't need resources, just let your kids go out and play, but are there, but you mentioned a book there, are there other sort of places where people can go and read more about it and get more information about, and also do you recommend play groups, finding other people in neighborhoods so that kids can go out and interact with other kids? Because it's shocking to me how many kids don't have friends outside of school.
0: Yeah, that's a really great point, Larry. And it is so important for kids to be able to have friends and to meet other people. You know, just speaking from my own personal experience, I always think moms groups at churches can be a great place to start. I know that we have a Friday play and pray where moms just meet up at the park and it's very come, don't come, nothing structured. And the kids just get to go play. And I think it's a great time for them and also a great time for parents. But I would also definitely recommend all parents read The Anxious Generation. I think that that's really something that opens your eyes to kind of the damages of screen time to the current generation and younger generations to come.
1: Well, all right, I'm going to look at Anxious Generation, and I'm also going to check out your organization because it seems pretty great, too. Claire Ath, again, her organization is called Vita et Terra, which is a conservative Catholic environmental nonprofit, and she's also a senior policy analyst at Human Coalition. Claire Ath, thanks for joining us. Don't be a stranger. Great conversation.
0: Thank you so much, Larry.
1: You bet. And I'll add one more thing to the mix. Listen, we homeschooled our kids until they were like 7th, 8th grade. And we often would do some workbooks over the summer, keep their skills up, make sure that they were prepared for when school started. And I know a lot of you want your kids to stay academically strong over the summer. Fine. Don't do too much of it, though. If you really want their brains working over the summer when they're not out playing and getting their arm broken, have them read a book. Get them the Hardy Boys or Nancy Drew, or if they're old enough, start with some Tolkien, and you'll be surprised how they take to it. More to come. Larry O'Connor, O'Connor & Company.
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4: Hey guys, it's Jennifer Horn. 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
1: Good morning from Washington, D.C., where we're trying to give you updates on how things are going in this town. I hope you all come and visit this year and celebrate America's 250. It's a great town to do that in. Well, we're talking about summer and what you're going to do with the kids. Well, you can load them up into the car, or if you can, fly here, take the train, whatever it is. Come to Washington. The place is looking great, and the president continues the beautification projects that he's put in place to make the Capitol beautiful again. Don't know why it ever got so run down and so overgrown with urban decay, but, well, actually, I do know. Why? They put Democrats in charge. Show me a beautiful city that Democrats are in charge of that doesn't have urban blight and a horrific decay. All right. Maybe Chicago. I'll give Chicago its due. Certain parts of Chicago aren't too bad. But the president is focusing on making the nation's capital a beautiful place to come and celebrate America, especially this year, the 250th. We've got some updates for you. First of all, the media and Democrats seem to hate everything Trump wants to do to make the city more beautiful. You saw the controversy, so-called, of course, over the ballroom, which they think is a big thing. Oh, it's just Trump's ego. He just wants to have a ballroom. You know, the ballroom's going to be completed September of 28, if it's on time, which it probably will be because Trump's overseeing it. So he's going to be able to enjoy that ballroom for his ego and his narcissism for five whole months before the new president comes in. Don't insult us by telling us that this is all about Trump's ego, just so he can have parties in a ballroom. It's for all the presidents after him, Democrat and Republican alike. It's a ridiculous argument. You've also seen the controversy over the sealing of the reflection pool by the Lincoln Memorial and the Washington Monument. Even though it's costing a fraction of what these projects cost under previous administrations. And this time they're using a commercial grade sealant that's actually going to work and not lose hundreds and thousands of gallons a year of seepage into the land there. And they've cleaned up all the goose poop. But here's the problem. It's been often said that if the president cured cancer, Democrats and the media would be champions of cancer. What did cancer ever do to you? Oh, wait, don't answer that question. The fact of the matter is the president's projects are good for the city. They're not unprecedented. Past presidents have done this, just not recently, because past presidents haven't had the imagination to actually tackle projects like this. Also, by the way, there are commissions set up to give approval to these projects, and that's exactly what just happened yesterday with the approval of the Victory Arch the president wants to build right near the entrance of Arlington National Cemetery. It's right at the other end of the Memorial Bridge. And that 250-foot arch, the gateway to D.C. if you're coming in from Virginia, and a reminder of the great sacrifice our men and women gave in service of our country, if you're heading to Arlington, it has been approved by the United States Commission of Fine Arts. The president also made another statement yesterday about a fountain right outside Union Station. By the way, Union Station had been infested with vermin, rats, cockroaches, and criminal vagrants who took up shop there and urinated and defecated and lived in tents and cardboard boxes. This was after a multi-gajillion dollar renovation following the 2011 earthquake in Washington, D.C. They got it all fixed up just for the homeless to come in and dump all over it. Well, it's now been cleaned up. It's beautiful. And the president announced yesterday that the Christopher Columbus Memorial Circle Fountain right outside Union Station will be opening. It will be functioning. It hasn't been for as long as I've lived here, and that's going on 15 years. So forget about what Democrats and reporters and the media are saying about everything Trump is doing for Washington, D.C., your nation's capital. Let's talk to the people who are actually enjoying the fruits of these labors. Take a listen to this.
13: What do you guys make of the president's renovation projects here in D.C.?
14: I think it's great. Once it's going to be finished, it's going to look fabulous. It's going to look better than ever. I'm really looking forward to it.
15: He's a builder by trade. He's seen, you know, different projects that he's had, the ballroom, hopefully, this, other projects. I think it's great. He's doing what he does best.
16: Change doesn't hurt, you know what I mean? So I think it'll enhance it, make it look better.
17: I really like him. Yeah, big fan. Washington, D.C. is a beautiful, beautiful place, and I think that to keep it beautiful, you need to renovate sometimes.
18: Oh, I'm all for it. I think you're doing a great job. I know the left was against it, things like that, but they was probably against some of the other presidents when they did things and put in basketball courts and different things at the White House. They'll look back in history, and they'll say, well, yeah, he did. Yeah, I'm glad they did that ballroom. It was supposed to be a spectacular ballroom.
19: I actually took a tour of the, you know, the areas today and some of the sites, and the speaker on the tour was mentioning how the renovations were going and mentioning also how some of them were in place, and they were great.
13: How do you think this is going to impact the way people look at our country and the nation's capital?
18: Well, it's according to what politics you're on. If you're on the conservative side, I think most people are actually for it. Of course, the other party is always like, oh, we can't do that. But I think it's all progress, and it's all good.
17: I think it's going to like make people like it more. Yeah. Yeah.
1: Of course.
17: They're going to look at everything and
1: That's
17: say,
1: right.
17: Wow, that used to look
1: Of course. Way. People are going to like it more. People are going to enjoy it more. People are going to want to have pride in our city, a city that also happens to be the nation's capital, the most important city on the planet. I mean, second only to the city you live in, of course. The moral of this story, Republicans and conservatives, is that these are our fountains, too. These are our monuments, too. This is our city, too. And I mean the city that you live near that has also gone into decay by Democrats. Take these cities back. We deserve to live with beauty around us. Thank you very much.
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21: Folks, we're here today interviewing Mr. Uncertainty. 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
25: SRN News, Robert Thomason in Washington. Recess time for the Senate. Senators have left Washington for their holiday break without voting on a roughly $70 billion bill to fund immigration enforcement. They leave town amid Republican disagreement over a $1.8 billion bill to fund a fund to compensate those who claim they've been the victims of lawfare waged by the Biden Department of Justice. Secretary of State Rubio says a peaceful solution of the standoff with Cuba's communist regime is looking less likely, although he says the Trump administration would prefer a diplomatic solution. The secretary today addressing a NATO foreign ministers meeting that's taking place in Sweden. Stock futures pointing to a higher open this morning on Wall Street. The Dow futures are up 151 points. NASDAQ futures ahead 45, and the S&P futures are up 12 points. More details at srnnews.com.
26: Larry Marino, Troop-a-thon is officially up and on the air with Memorial Day coming up this weekend. It is more than just the start of summer. 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You know, the brave Americans we remember on Memorial Day answered the call to serve without hesitation. 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
1: 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And now heard across the country from the Relief Factor Studios, I'm Larry O'Connor. It's O'Connor and Company. Thanks for tuning in here on this Friday before Memorial Day. I want you to know that we do have a special Memorial Day programming already set and ready to go. We're going to be right here with you through your morning routine this Monday, and all of our segments will be related directly to Memorial Day. So we appreciate you tuning in. We'll be there for you, and we hope you have a really blessed and great Memorial Day. And to that end, I want to continue a conversation that my D.C. listeners are familiar with, but I'll like to bring everybody in on this and give an update for everyone in Washington on Project 85. Kevin Kline, the grandnephew of a sailor who was on the Arizona on Pearl Harbor Day back in 1941. He has taken up an amazing cause, and we've got a really cool update for you on it. But first, let's bring in Kevin Kline on this Memorial Day Friday. Hey, Kevin, thanks for joining us again. Good to talk with you.
8: Hey, Larry, good to see you again. Thanks for having me. Appreciate you taking the time to let me give you an update and tell the story.
1: Yeah, thank you. And because a lot of people hear this, I sort of shorthanded it there in a prior hour where you're looking to recover the remains of sailors who were lost on Pearl Harbor on the Arizona. And right now they're sort of in a shared sort of unidentified grave. You want to identify the remains, and people immediately think, wait a second, the Arizona, I thought the Arizona itself was a sacred, hallowed grave site. But this is different than those who are actually on the Arizona right now as we speak, if anyone goes to the memorial, right?
8: Exactly. And I got to tell you, you know, having a family member that was killed on the USS Arizona, our family always thought that's where his final resting place was. He was never recovered. His body was never brought home. And our family was fine with that. And we wanted him to rest in peace there. And, you know, everything was okay. And most families, actually, since we've talked to them over the last few years, believe the same thing. Yeah. There were very few that knew that there were about, I think, 100 or so remains removed from the ship in 1942 during the salvage or right after the attack. And they were buried several times, actually, but finally laid to rest after the war in the National Memorial Cemetery of the Pacific. And they were just left as unknown. They were never identified. They're in commingled graves. And that was a huge surprise to me. It was a huge surprise to many family members. So just to clarify with your listeners, we are not in any way disturbing the USS Arizona.
1: Yes.
8: That is a war grave. That is solemn ground. We're not removing remains from that. What we're trying to do is 10 miles away, there's a cemetery marked unknown USS Arizona with these grave guys. And we want to give their names back. And we want to give those families the opportunity to either bring them those heroes home.
1: Yeah.
8: Or something unique to the USS Arizona, families can choose to actually have those remains reinterred back inside the hull of the ship with their shipmates, where most of us always thought they always were.
1: Oh, wow. I didn't know that was an option. Thank you, Fred. That was going to be one of the questions that I asked. All right. So tell me what happened, because you had to fight for quite some time, for many years, because there was a lot of resistance from the federal government to even opening up this case.
8: Yeah, in full disclosure, I mean, I'm not a scientist, government contractor. I'm just a family member. My wife and I own a business here in Northern Virginia. I was not involved in anything political or scientific or government. I just happened to find out about these unknowns, and luck be had it, there was a meeting here in Norfolk, Virginia, a few months later after I returned home from Pearl Harbor the first time. I found out about it, and I asked the government, hey, you know, there's these 85 USS Arizona sailors or Marines buried in his commingled graves at the National Memorial Cemetery of the Pacific in Hawaii. You had just recently finished a project with USS Oklahoma in the same cemetery where they had identified those remains. So the simple question was, when are the Arizona guys coming? And the answer, surprisingly, was pretty much never. Yeah. And when you got into the weeds with it, the Navy had conducted a study in 2022 that said it would take 10 years to find all the family members just to get the DNA, millions of dollars, and they just had excuse after excuse after bureaucratic excuse of why it couldn't be done. The Navy basically labeled it impractical to do, and therefore there was no plan in place to ever give these guys their names back. And had we not done anything, they would just be left as unknown, and that's what irritated me the most.
1: When you talk to some of these families, what do they tell you? Why is this so important to them? Why is it important to you?
8: I think for me, it was just not knowing exactly where everyone was. You know, when I went to the USS Arizona Memorial and I went to pay my respects for my uncle, is he there or is he 10 miles away in a commingled grave? And that was just the unanswered question that I think all the family members wanted to know.
1: Yeah.
8: So that was really the main thing of it. And the fact that we have American service members that gave their life that are still buried as unknown, with the amount of technology and DNA things that they can do today, there's no excuse not to do it.
1: Yeah.
8: So that was the other part of this, is there's no excuse. Let's give these guys, how can we leave American service members left as unknown when we have the ability to identify them?
1: Yeah, I remember the day you told me when we first met that the Navy said it was impractical. There's no operational plan. So you figured it out. You made it practical. You came up with an operational plan. So now you've got the green light and the go ahead. And now apparently you've got a schedule. When is this now going to happen? The disinterment, I guess, is that the right word I'm using here? What's the time frame here?
8: So what the government required, and one of the things that they said they couldn't do, was they had to have a certain percentage of the crew members lost with DNA on file from the family members. And when I first started, I believe they had 18, and now I think we're getting close to over 700 of the crew members are represented with DNA. So the first thing we needed to do was make sure that they had all that DNA in place. But once we reached that threshold, which the government just announced about a month or two ago, which was that 60% of the crew members have DNA on file and completed. That's when they were able to begin planning for the disinterment and identification process. And I'm so excited to say that it's going to happen this year. And the first disinterment will actually happen December 7th of this year, exactly 85 years after the attack on Pearl Harbor.
1: Ah, gives me goosebumps, Kevin. It gives me goosebumps. And I know that this has been your cause for so many years now. And I know that you've had to dig deep into your pocket on this. Operation 85 is a nonprofit. You've been raising money to be able to make this happen, right?
8: Yeah, you know, for the first 2.5 years, I really never was focused on raising money. It wasn't an issue. I just wanted to get this done. And, you know, over time, you just put more money into it, more money into it. I don't think my wife really knows how much money I've actually spent of ours on this project. But it's
1: probably
8: just,
1: best.
8: I don't recommend
1: keeping secrets from your wives, but let's just have a don't ask, don't tell policy on something like this, Kevin.
8: Let's just say she's extremely supportive, thank God.
1: There you go.
8: She just really, because, you know, we own a business, and I had to step away from our real estate business in Northern Virginia for 3 years, and she ran it all by herself. And to be honest, I think she's doing a better job running it by herself than when I was involved. But she did support me in doing this. And yeah, I mean, you know, family members would call all the time, and my cell phone was there. They would call directly to me. And so I would have to stop all the time, talk to family members, try to let them know exactly what we were trying to do and convince them to give their DNA. And just, we did it over and over and over and over again. And hundreds of family members, you know, bought into this and said, yeah, we need to give these guys their names back.
1: Really amazing story. And by the way, if there's anyone listening right now across this country who are, you know, the grandchildren or children of someone who lost their life on the Arizona, do you still need DNA? What do you need right now?
8: Yes.
1: From anyone who is a family member of someone who is on the Arizona?
8: Yes, just because we met this threshold, just because the disinterment is happening, doesn't mean we've stopped searching for family members. So if you are related, and most family know the history of that, if you something as iconic as the USS Arizona, we have a lot of nieces and nephews, but we also have sons, daughters, brothers still alive, believe it or not, that have participated in this. But yes, you would go to our website, ussarizona.navy. Click on family members. There's a little form you can fill out, and then we'll contact you, and we'll get you connected with the Navy or the Marines, because Marines were killed on the USS Arizona as well.
1: Yep.
8: And you can start the process of giving your DNA. Everything is free. Everything is safe and secure. But yes, we are still searching for family members, because the last thing we want to do is go through this entire project and not be able to give everybody's name back.
1: Kevin,
8: so we want to make sure that every one of those are identified.
1: This story is a movie waiting to be made. This is just such an incredible story. I hope you're documenting this whole thing.
8: Yeah, I don't know how many emails I've written, but I certainly could write a book with everything that's happened. It's been a lot of ups and downs. It hasn't been easy. You have to understand, and I realized it at first, but I didn't realize the amount of bureaucracy and the amount of levels of management in our government that just put bottlenecks into everything. The DPAA, or the Defense POW MIA Accounting Agency, they're the agency tasked with, you know, identifying and bringing them homes. And, you know, when I first started, I put all the blame on them. But really, as I got more involved in this, I realized they try so hard to do their mission, but even they have levels and levels of bureaucracy over them that tie their hands.
1: It's just,
8: and God, you know, as I get talk to more, when I talk to more and more people about this, and hopefully, you know, I wish I was on yesterday. You had Hung Cao. I'd love to you know, get something in his ear. We need to eliminate a lot of this bureaucracy for the DPAA. They want to do their job.
1: Let SecNav know when I talk to him left, but we're out of time, Kevin Klein. Thank you so much. Congratulations, and we'll check back before Pearl Harbor Day.
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1: It is time for Critter News here on O'Connor and Company, a fan favorite. We love our Critter News because there's a lot of news involving critters. It's something we've discovered over the years. There's really, really great stuff about animals. And who doesn't love critters? Who doesn't love animals? Who doesn't love getting attacked and murdered by a ferocious bear? Oh, people don't like that at all. And they certainly don't like it in Japan. Apparently, there have been a record number of fatal bear attacks in Japan. So if you're going to Japan, I mean, look out for bears. Or you can do what any normal, sane person would do if you're in Japan and you're worried about getting attacked by a bear. You could get yourself a monster robot wolf. It's the Japanese, man. This is what they do. All right, here we go. Monster wolf robots are in high demand to scare off bears in Japan after this record number of attacks. Why does this sound like the old lady who swallowed a fly? Right? Swallow the fly, right? And then you get a spider to swallow the fly, and then you get a cat, and then a dog. And the old lady keeps swallowing things, and then she died. We're going to get the robot monster wolf to scare off the bears, but then what are you going to do about the wolf when it goes crazy and starts devouring you? Japanese company making ferocious-looking robot wolves is being swamped by orders after record numbers of fatal bear attacks on humans last year. Monster Wolf is an animatronic scarecrow with flashing red eyes that howls and growls menacingly to scare away wild animals. All right, so you cannot tell me that people are buying these things because they're afraid of bears. They're buying these things because they sound awesome. And who doesn't want one of these in their front yard? If anything, just to scare away the kids who are bothering you. In fact, I'm thinking in Southeast D.C., that down by the Navy Yard, they should get some of these monster wolf robots to sort of disrupt all of the teen gangs that are showing up. Ota Seiki, the Hokkaido-based firm that makes the devices, has already received around 50 orders in 26, more than they usually see in an entire year. Shockingly, there didn't used to be a run on robotic monster wolves. We make them by hand. We cannot make them fast enough now. Well, we're going to have to automate this process. Who's going to be the Henry Ford of the animatronic monster wolf? We need an assembly line. We need to get these things chugged out to meet the worldwide demand that I'm sure is going to be coming, because I want one of these. According to company president Yuji Ota, they're asking their customers to wait 2 to 3 months. Well, a bear's going to kill you in that time. You can't wait to help. I'm being attacked by a ferocious bear. Get me a robotic monster wolf. I'm sorry. You have to wait 3 months. Not going to work. The monster wolves, by the way, don't look much like wolves. They, I don't know what it looks like. It looks like something from, appropriately, it looks like something from Kabuki Theater. We'll tweet this out on our social media so you can see what we're talking about for our radio audience. Awareness of bear safety and measures against wildlife damage on farm products improved. There was also a growing recognition that our product is effective in dealing with bears, Ota said. Orders come mostly from farmers, operators of golf courses, and people working outside in rural areas. Bears killed 13 people across Japan in the last year. That's not funny. I'm certainly not making light of people dying. There are better ways to die than being attacked by a ferocious bear. That's horrible. That's more than twice the previous high. More than 200 people were also injured by ferocious bear attacks. They should probably look into why the bears are attacking. Maybe we need a bear season. I've got an idea. Don't worry about the robotic monster wolf with flashing red eyes that sound like something out of Power Rangers. I got an idea. I can solve the ferocious bear problem in Japan with two words. Bear season. I'm telling you, free hunting trips from anyone in Alabama, Texas, Oklahoma, or Arkansas who want to go get one of those giant bears that you can stuff and stick in your living room. And you can say, it's a Japanese bear, and I didn't need a robot to help me kill it. Bear season. That's how we will solve this problem. You don't need to worry about robot wolves. The animals were seen on airport runways, walking on golf courses, roaming near schools, and causing panic in supermarkets and hot spring resorts almost on a daily basis. More than 50,000 bear sightings recorded nationwide. And it's not a big nation. This is a little island chain, and they got bears. Number of bears captured and then culled nearly tripled from a year earlier to 14,601, also making that an all-time high. They've got an overpopulation problem of bears in Japan because the bears are getting busy. Understood. You need to cull the herd by sending some good red-blooded Americans with their pickups and their shotguns to go take care of the bears. And also, let's ramp up the production of the monster animatronic wolves, because I would like one just for entertainment purposes. No bears where I live, but, you know, Halloween's coming eventually. This is O'Connor and Company.
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17: With SRN News, I'm Rich Thomason in Washington. Recess time for the Senate. Senators have left Washington for their holiday break without voting on a roughly $70 billion bill to fund immigration enforcement. They leave town amid Republican disagreement over a $1.8 billion bill to fund a fund to compensate those who claim they've been the victims of lawfare waged by the Biden Department of Justice. Secretary of State Rubio says a peaceful solution of the standoff with Cuba's communist regime is looking less likely, although he says the Trump administration would prefer a diplomatic solution. The secretary today addressing a NATO foreign ministers meeting that's taking place in Sweden. Stock futures pointing to a higher open this morning on Wall Street. The Dow futures are up 151 points. NASDAQ futures ahead 45, and the S&P futures are up 12 points. More details at srnnews.com.
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1: It is 34 minutes past the hour in the 8 o'clock hour here on the East Coast in Washington, D.C., but we're waking up people out in Los Angeles and San Francisco now in the 5 o'clock hour and all across the country in between. Larry O'Connor here with O'Connor and Company. A lot of you are going to be seeing some headlines today, maybe some morning cable news about a mess on Capitol Hill and the inability of Republicans to pass the reconciliation package that would have funded ICE and the Border Patrol. There's a lot of moving parts here, and a lot of it has to do with politics. There's a shock. So we'd like to bring in a friend of the program, former guest host, guest co-host at times on this program. She has forgotten more about politics in D.C. than most reporters will ever know. She is Susan Ferriccio, national political correspondent for The Washington Times. Good morning, Susan.
6: Good morning.
1: So

0: given the fact that they want also the $1 billion for the White House security. I think that it'll be real tough for them to get either of the ballroom money or this anti-weaponization through cleanly through the Senate on this immigration bill, because already you see Democrats are going to be lining up amendments that are going to put Republicans on the spot on this thing. It's going to be difficult for them politically to deal with. That's what we'll be watching in June when they come back.
1: Well, that's the stare down, isn't it? Because they have to decide what's worse. Going into November with Democrats saying, oh, you voted for the ballroom, which is really the Secret Service security upgrades for the ballroom facility and the bunker underneath. You voted for the ballroom. Does that hurt you in November? Or does it hurt more that you couldn't get $70 billion funded for Border Patrol and ICE, which is a key signature and one of the things that the president still has favorable numbers on? I mean, that seems to be the bigger thing. And it seems to me the Trump administration is saying, yeah, you're going to fund ICE and Border Patrol. That's the big ticket here. So go ahead and swallow these pills along with it.
0: And that's the way a lot of these big spending bills go. You get things that get tacked on. So that because it's a must-pass bill, and people try to like hitch things onto it to try to get them passed, and this of course is one of it. I think the messaging here is really what Democrats are seizing on successfully by talking about, you know, they've got this new moniker, the ballroom Republicans, they call them. And the thing is, it's easy for that message to land with people right now because everybody is really suffering with these high prices. And so it's not a hard message to make stick. And Republicans know this, and they are, you know, trying to pivot themselves to affordability. But where are they right now? They're arguing about money for a ballroom. And it makes sense too. Only $220 million of that $1 billion is attached specifically to the ballroom part of the White House. And and obviously the president has had three serious assassination attempts against him just in less than 2 years. All kinds of justification for this. All that upgrading probably should have come years ago in terms of fortifying the White House. It's of course, politically, the messaging war is what is key here, Larry. You know this.
1: I do.
0: And I think right now Democrats are winning it.
1: Susan Ferriccio, enough pointing out how dysfunctional the Republicans are. How about those Democrats? They released their autopsy of the 2024 election, and what seemed like Chairman Ken Martin was apologizing as he released it, saying, yeah, here's our report. It's kind of a pile of garbage. I mean, am I overstating the case?
0: And the person he hired to do it was a close associate, this Democratic strategist who authored the thing. It's missing lots of parts, but the message, though, you know, if you dig through past all, like I went through it, there's all these parts they highlighted that they were missing the verification for the data was incorrect, the facts were incorrect, you could read through it and see things, you're like, well, that's not right. No, but the central message, I thought, if you dig in there, is actually a good one for Democrats, which is that the races that worked in the 2024 election, which was largely a debacle for Democrats, but not completely, the bright spots were from lawmakers who succeeded in sending the message to voters that they were going to work on cost of living and that they steered away from identity politics and cultural issues. They got more to kitchen table issues. And I think that was this sort of a hidden message in this 192 pages of error-filled stuff from the Democrats, that was a better message for them. And also sort of a stark message that since the Obama election in 2008, that they have been stagnating with voters, that they haven't been improving and growing their voter base, and that they need to rethink how they do things. And to me, that message makes a lot of sense, having covered all these races myself all these years and watched what lands and what doesn't with voters.
1: Yeah.
0: The question is, you know, will Democrats embrace that hidden message in this bigger mess of a report?
1: It is a mess too. And full of typos and misspellings, bad punctuation.
0: Right.
1: I would have gotten a bad grade in school if I had handed this in.
0: Central message was a good one though, which I think we can all agree on, having watched what Democrats just did, is that voters were not super interested in hearing, you know, and the whole trans issue with Democrats, as we all know, backfired in 2024. How are they going to handle that? in 2028 with that presidential candidate, whoever they choose. So these are big issues, and I think that they kind of got at it a little bit in that report, but it was just, you know, the rest of it was kind of a mess.
1: Well, that is, you know, let's bring up the trans issue, because they do touch on that. And they said they didn't have a good response to the president's ad that said Kamala Harris had paid for transgender surgery for felons. That was the one that ended with, she's not for you, she's for they, them. Really great tagline. But the conclusion in the report was they didn't effectively fight that because Kamala Harris refused to change her position. Because ultimately it's a policy problem. It's not a communications problem. And the fact is, as far as I know, every top Democrat now vying for the nomination, they have the same policy. As long as they embrace an unpopular policy, it's not going to go well for them, I would think.
0: If the Democrats turn it on them, if the Republicans turn it on the Democrats that way, yes, they will. I think the larger issues in the next few years are going to be kitchen table issues, unless the economy really bounces back, and then people can start thinking about all the cultural stuff and the trans mm-hmm. issue, which is obviously really, it was really important in the 2024 election. Democrats yeah. badly underestimated that. And if you recall, what Vice President Harris said about it at the time was, it was settled law. That's what
1: right.
0: she said. She said,
1: right, nothing we can do, it's settled law.
0: Exactly. Yeah, right. We have to pay for, you know, I talked to the mom of the couple who were thrown overboard by the man who is now in a California prison for life. And he's successfully getting, you know, transgender surgery paid for by the government.
1: It's outrageous.
0: And, you know, and I Susan, talked to her.
1: We got to leave it there, Susan. I'm sorry. We're out of time. Situation. Appreciate it. Susan Fricchio, Washington Times. Great stuff. Great reporting, as always. I'm Larry O'Connor. It's O'Connor and Company.
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1: All right, so I need your advice on something. Friend of mine, buddy of mine, you might know him. He's like 80 years old. He's got an adult son. He's got three adult children. Actually, he's got five adult children, now that I think about it, three from his first marriage. Anyway, his oldest, his namesake, he was married for 13 years, produced five grandchildren, got divorced. It happens, right? Then he got engaged to a woman. She was around for several years. Then that broke up. Now he's engaged again, and he's getting married this weekend down in the Bahamas. And my friend, even though he's 80, he's a busy guy. He's got a lot going on. Hard for him to drop everything and go to the Bahamas. He's still working, man, his age, and he's got a pretty high-pressure job. He's the president of the United States, and it's his son, Don Jr., who's getting married this weekend, second marriage in the Bahamas, and good for them, lovely. Now there's some concern over whether the president is snubbing his son and not being a good father by basically telegraphing that he's not going to be able to drop everything, get on Air Force One, bring Secret Service down to the Bahamas for the wedding, you know, because he's the commander-in-chief and our military is engaged in kinetic activity, let's call it, with Iran. There's a lot going on. There's a lot happening. The president was asked about it yesterday at the Oval Office, and he gave a curious answer.
11: He'd like me to go. But it's going to be just a small little private affair, and I'm going to try and make it. I'm in the midst. I said, you know, this is not good timing for me. I have a thing called Iran and other things. That's one I can't win on. If I do attend, I get killed. If I don't attend, I get killed. By the fake news, of course, I'm talking about. No, but he's got a very person who I've known for a long time, and hopefully they're going to have a great marriage.
1: By the way, I think when he said a person I've known for a long time, he wasn't talking about his son. I think he was talking about the fiance, Bettina Anderson, his soon-to-be daughter-in-law. Although if he was talking about his son, that would be hilarious. I've known him a long time. Some would say his entire life. He's named after me, after all. Of course, he can't drop everything and go to the Bahamas. And there's no controversy here. If the president's son, if Don Jr. really wanted him to be at the wedding, then he would have scheduled the wedding for, you know, Mar-a-Lago or at the White House itself and have a very small affair right there. I mean, after all, that's kind of cool to get married at the White House. Obviously, they didn't want that attention. They didn't want that focus. And it's fine. By the way, I don't know if you saw the video of the president, but I thought it was really sweet standing next to him. You know, he always has people standing around him at the Oval Office. And standing next to him, it appeared as though there was a pregnant woman, like in her ninth month of pregnancy, because you could see that obvious, ubiquitous outie of the belly button. Guys, if your wife was ever pregnant and reached that, you know, third trimester, that pop moment when the belly button pops, right? It's distinctive. But then I started looking at this pregnant woman and I realized, she's got the hairiest arms I've ever seen. It was a dude. This poor guy standing next to the president while he's giving this sound clip that ends up getting run everywhere. He's got a classic beer belly going on there. And well, you can't not stare at that belly button. There's just something going on there. I'm glad his head was not in the shot because I would not want to be remembered for all eternity as the dude who looks like he's in his third trimester there next to the president. I'm sorry. I shouldn't make fun. I shouldn't. Who among us hasn't had moments like that? I think everything's fine between the president and his son, and we don't expect him to go down for the wedding. Stop making a controversy where none exists. It would be wrong for us to sign off today without acknowledging last night's day in history, the final performance of Stephen Colbert as, his show, I was going to say it got killed, but no, actually, he killed it. He committed suicide with his show because it was so bad. Let's remember how he celebrated Joe Biden winning the presidency. This was Stephen Colbert in his little makeshift COVID studio in his home because they wouldn't do a show at the Ed Sullivan Theater in front of an audience. And when you take the laugh track out, it's just cringe. It's awful. Here's Colbert.
12: Joe Biden did it. He's our next president. Do the wave. Do the... Wow. Trump was right. We're finally saying Merry Christmas again. Hey, fun fact. This weekend, a song called Donald Trump hit number one on iTunes. After 4 years, Americans can exhale. Never a good sign when the majority of Americans react to you losing your job the way they did to us getting Bin Laden. Go back to the shadow, Donnie. Look at him go. He's running laps around Trump. I refuse to remember his name. What was it again? It was Ronald Klump. And when he leaves, you know what I'm looking forward to? Sleep. But also the possibility that for the first time in 4 years, we'll be able to shift our collective focus away from him onto anything else. I got up this morning, I was walking on the steps, and I just felt all this available brain space. You know, it's not filled with anything else yet. It's just like a clean kitchen counter where something could be made if we're just not cluttering it up with that guy. And I'm also looking forward to possibly people being nicer. I've done harsher jokes than I've ever done in my entire life. I tend to reflect back the national tone, and that tone comes from the top. The last 4 years have been an assault on objective reality. He doesn't want you to know anything. He doesn't want you to know what causes global warming. You don't think science knows. Science means knowledge. You know how I know that? Science! I sat down and just started crying with relief, and Evie said you never have to talk about him again. And then I cried with joy.
1: Yeah. It's comedy, friends. It's comedy. That was comedy. And, oh, by the way, he didn't stop talking about Trump, not for the 4 years that Biden was president. And he couldn't figure out a joke about Joe Biden, which is funny because we saw a lot of them. Rest in peace, Stephen Colbert. 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
1: My message to the fraudsters is this: eat, drink, and be merry today, because your days of frolicking and freedom are numbered. We are doing everything we can to find you. And when we do, we will prosecute you, and we will claw back every dollar you have stolen from the American people.
0: The Morning Answer is on.
2: Oh, yes, we are. We are on, fired up, ready to go. It is Friday, May 22nd. I have good news for you, and it's a double good news. Are you ready? Actually, I'm going to triple your good news today. Can you handle it? So I'm going to tell you first, it's Friday. Mm-hmm, that's pretty good. I'm going to also tell you, oh, it's a holiday weekend, guys. Maybe some of you have a three-dayer. And guess what? We're 1 week away from Breakfast with Jen.
3: Oh, how about that?
2: You tell me I come in here with the bad, sad news all the time. I'm going to give you some good stuff to think about. There you go. So Breakfast with Jen, yes, 1 week from today, we will be sitting together, I hope, at Bob's Big Boy in Burbank, 4211 Riverside Drive in Burbank. And we're going to have breakfast specials. It's a free event. You can come out, hang out. Great way to start your summer weekend next Friday at Bob's Big Boy. All right. Speaking of Memorial Day weekend, here's where my good news expires. And that is, the gas prices are just really awful. They're really bad. And, you know, a lot of people say, oh, Trump and Iran, but let's be real. Gas prices in California haven't been beneath $5 in quite some time. So according to AAA, about 87% of people who plan to go out of town for Memorial Day, they're going to be driving. The average price for a gallon of regular gasoline in California has reached $6.14. That's a dollar higher than the national average. I say it's even higher than that. AAA says the high costs are not stopping people from hitting the road. However, they say that 6 million people from California are going to travel at least 50 miles from home. Is that you? What are you doing for Memorial Day weekend? Give me some ideas. I'm going to be pretty much homebound, although I might make a little day trip up to the bustling metropolis of Tehachapi this weekend. I know. Don't be jealous, kids. Don't be jealous. It is a glamorous life to do morning radio in Los Angeles. All right. So driving remains the most common way for holiday travelers to get around this weekend. According to AAA, 87% of people who go out of town are going out driving. So gas prices, even though they are high, not stopping people from hitting the road. Yesterday evening was one of the busiest times. You're going to have some trouble today as well, especially in the early afternoon to late afternoon hours. And then, of course, Monday, guys, give yourself extra time. If you can kind of stagger your time on the road, Saturday and Sunday are absolutely the best times to travel. So if you can make that happen, good luck to you. Now, because of the holiday weekend and because of the gas prices, you're going to love this. You're going to love this. California Governor Gavin Newsom has gotten into a fight with Chevron this weekend. Yeah. So remember, this is the governor who said he wants to end gas-powered vehicles in the state by 2035. He's literally, I mean, really single-handedly driven these oil refineries, these places, these businesses out of California. We are reliant, when California is such a resource-rich state, we are completely reliant on foreign oil because of these just incredible brainiac, the leadership capabilities of our governor. So now, instead of maybe, I don't know, making nice with some of these companies, Gavin Newsom is getting into a war with Chevron. Over the weekend, the tip from Gavin Newsom is to avoid getting gas at Chevron. His office put out a post on X yesterday saying this, quote, pro tip, unbranded gas comes from the same refineries, storage tanks, and pipelines, and it meets the same state standards to keep your engine running clean. Big oil is already making billions, you ready, off of Trump's Iran war. Don't let them rip you off even more by overpaying for the brand name. Newsom's office cited analysis by a group within the state's Energy Commission, which oversees the oil and gas industry, that found Chevron averaged more than 60 to 80 cents per gallon above unbranded alternatives. Now, look, I want you to go and get gas wherever you want. You want to go to Chevron, you want to pay 80 cents more, God love you. If you want to go to, you know, Gus's Gasoline, Your prerogative. I want us to have choices. What I don't necessarily need is the governor blaming Trump for a problem that he created in the state long before the end of February when President Trump went into Iran. So what do you think? Is this just ridiculousness? Like Gavin Newsom cares about our affordability? If he cared about gas prices, he would have supported the gas tax holiday, which Republicans like State Senator Tony Strickland have been asking for in California now for the last couple of months, saying, hey, Democrats, you love to use the A word. I got an A word for them, but you like to use the A word, affordability. So why not give California a break from the extra 60 cents we pay per gallon? That would really help. Democrats, they said, nope, not going to do that. Gavin Newsom, nope, not going to do that. So look, again, get gas wherever you want, but maybe instead of avoiding Chevron, maybe we should avoid Democrat politicians and certainly governors who wear their weight in hair gel. The webpage from Chevron's response. And I love this. You know, I never thought for a second that Gavin Newsom would actually drive me into defending Chevron. Like, I could care less about Chevron. I'm sure this oil business is dirty. But here I am today saying, go Chevron. Their post says, quote, California politicians are choosing foreign oil and fuels over local jobs and lower costs. These are signs that are all up at Chevron stations and on the Chevron webpage. They even feature a QR code that directs those to the Chevron site, asking people to speak up for affordable and reliable energy. You know what I say to you? That's right, Chevron. That's right. Yes, Dan. Hi.
3: Is Gavin Newsom going to start talking about white-labeled products at the grocery store
2: right?
3: next? Like, what are we doing?
2: I mean, it's just, this is so ridiculous. Instead of getting involved, again, in an industry that you have destroyed, you've created the problem, the easy fix is giving people a break on the gas tax, which you and the Democrats in the state assembly could do, and maybe making, I don't know, conditions in California so it's favorable so we can start relying on ourselves instead of foreign oil. These would all be productive things. A stupid post on X about unbranded gas stations, it ain't doing it.
3: But you got to think bigger, though, Jen.
2: Tell me.
3: If you fix it, then you can't blame Trump for the gas prices.
2: I understand. That's what they love. They don't like to fix problems in the state. We've definitely established that.
3: Saying, it's a bigger play here. Like, don't fix the problem when you can have a straw man.
2: Right, because not only if you don't fix the problem, you have someone to blame, and then you could also make money from the problem. This is what they do, right? I don't know if you had a chance to see it. I really wanted to wait until 7 o'clock, but I'm just so dang, like, ginned up by this new Spencer Pratt video on homelessness. I feel, and I'm opening this up to you 6 o'clock club members, back in 2015... when Trump came down the escalator, and we all remember that day, right? Picture it in your mind. I can remember exactly where I was. I was sitting on the foot of my bed, getting ready for work. This is before, well, 2015. No, I wasn't here yet. Duh. So I was getting ready to go to work. I was putting my shoes on. I can remember this. I was slipping into my heels, I think. I'm sitting on the foot of my bed. And I'm looking up at my TV, I have the news on, and I see Trump. And remember, in your mind's eye, you see him coming down the escalator at Trump Tower, Melania, gorgeous as ever, following behind, right? And you see him take his steps to the podium, and it's kind of exciting. Now, I want you to know, in that moment, I was really all in on Scott Walker. That was where I was going, of the candidates who had declared so far. And I thought, we'll see what this Trump has to say. I'm open to it, but let's see. The first thing, after saying thank you for coming out and all of the niceties, was immigration. And my soul sang, because guess what? Republicans never talked about immigration because they didn't know how to fix the problem. They were afraid it was too controversial, and they never talked about solutions. They never talked about taking a hard line saying we need borders in our country. That never happened. The minute that came out of Trump's mouth, that is when I became a Trump supporter. And he hasn't lost me since. And as much as people like to say, oh, you know, all the Democrats, all the people that listen to this show, they go, oh, you're in the Trump cult. No, I can absolutely articulate to you why I have followed him and supported him through the last, 11 years now. And it started with having the hard conversation on immigration. Now, fast forward, I think this is why I'm so ginned up, and we're going to get back to gas in a second. And we're just going to have to go into this Spencer thing, because I think it's really important. Spencer Pratt released a video. I think it's about 8 minutes. And he's been doing a lot of this on social media. He's been releasing these videos and getting a lot of attention. Sadly, a lot of it is national attention. Not a lot of... Hopefully he's getting some local attention. I would love to see a shortened version of this run as a 30-second commercial on local networks, because what he does is lays out a 5-point plan to fix homelessness in California. It's smart. It's common sense. And I'm going to tell you what. It's a winning message. Because everybody in this city, truly everybody in this state, knows that we've been lied to about the effort to fix, and I'll use air quotes here, the homeless problem. It's so bad that people are actually shipping their unhoused to California so that we can deal with it. We've actually created an industry. We've created tourism for vagabonds. And what Spencer put out, this is just common sense, hasn't excited me since I heard a Republican like Trump talk about immigration in 2015. Because it's one of those hard topics that nobody knows how to fix. Nobody wants to fix it because everybody is profiting from it. So we'll get into that next. 855-785-8255 as your Friday morning answer continues. It's 6:15.
4: Stuck in traffic? We've got the answer.
5: We start in Willowbrook with an accident. Left lane blocked, 105 westbound before Washington Avenue. L.A., a street alert. Emergency pipe repairs taking place and intersections closed. Cesar Chavez eastbound at Northeastern Avenue. In Orange, have a hazmat situation. Roadway is closed. Lampson Avenue both east and westbound near Western Avenue. Evacuations of a building in an industrial complex. No injuries reported. And that's traffic on The Answer.
4: 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Breaking news.
5: The California Highway Patrol is starting a maximum enforcement period at 6 o'clock tonight. Mark Mayfield has the story.
6: Across California, they'll focus on seatbelt use, reckless driving, and drunk driving. It'll run during the Memorial Day weekend and conclude at 11:59 p.m. Monday night. The CHP says that there were over 13,000 crashes across the state last year that killed more than 1,300 people. I'm Mark Mayfield.
5: Nearly 6 million Californians are expected to travel Memorial Day weekend, most by car, despite record high gas prices. The average price for a gallon of regular gas in California, it's now $6.14. California home prices hit a new record in the month of April. The median price in the Golden State reached nearly $915,000. Median prices above $900,000 for the first time since May of last year. The rise in prices is mostly due to more sales in the luxury market. According to the California Association of Realtors, home sales rose about 4% from last month and last year. Sales of homes priced at $2 million or more jumped over 8% compared to last year. Now here's National Weather Service meteorologist Rich Thompson with your Answer weather forecast.
7: May gray has made its return to the region this morning. Low clouds and fog will give way to sunny skies this afternoon, although some beach areas may remain cloudy throughout the day. Highs will range from the 60s at the beaches to mid-70s to mid-80s inland.
5: 61 LA, 59 Anaheim, Larry Marino in the Answer Newsroom.
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0: 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Welcome back to The Morning Answer with Jennifer Horn.
1: Hey, that's us. Thank you for joining us here on Friday. It is May 22nd, 21 minutes past the hour. All right, let's jump into it. So I was just talking about, it is very rare when a politician can rattle you. And I don't even want to say a politician, when a candidate running for office can rattle you. And I've been rattled a couple times in my life, many times by Ronald Reagan, a couple of times by President Trump. And now I'm getting rattled by Spencer Pratt. So what do these guys all have in common? I'm not saying it's the right way. I happen to apparently like the non-politician, the politician who comes in because no one else is fixing the problem. And what I heard from Spencer Pratt in this video, and I really encourage you to take a look at it. I'm going to repost it at Jennifer Horn on X. We'll repost it as well at This Is TMA on X, so you can see the whole thing in its entirety. I really think it's important to watch it all the way through. But I do want to share with you some of the pieces of it in which Spencer Pratt releases his plan for homelessness. And tell me if this just doesn't make you go, wow, finally somebody who understands the problem as I do, who has ideas to try to fix the problem. Take a listen.
2: Los Angeles doesn't have a homeless problem. We have a drug problem. The DEA will tell you that over 90% of the homeless population in LA are hardcore illicit drug users.
3: How many people are using illicit drugs in the homeless community? I would say it's incredibly high.
4: 20%, 30%.
3: Of the overall problem?
4: Yeah.
3: Over 90%.
2: Cartels are operating in the open, forcing addicts to traffic drugs and murdering them when they don't meet their quota. Dogs are being killed by meth heads, and fentanyl addicts test their drugs on these innocent animals. None of my opponents are living in this reality, and all they want is more taxpayer-funded housing. You cannot fix a drug problem with more housing.
5: Spencer Pratt is exactly right. If I would have the easiest job in the world, if all I had to do to treat drug addiction was put people in four walls.
6: Right,
5: right. Put them inside and they're cured. Oh my God, we're done here. That is an insanity. And finally, somebody has the huevos to say it out loud.
1: That's Dr. Drew Pinsky, part of this video. Here's a little bit more. And tell me what you think. Your reaction, if you've seen this or if you're hearing it for the first time, 6 o'clock clubbers, 855-785-8255.
2: By doing this, they are killing 6 to 7 people every day in the streets, in full public view of you and your children. And they pretend they're the compassionate ones. Ask yourself this. What if that addict on your street were your son, the baby boy you love more than anything, unemployed, doing drugs every day, defecating in public, harassing old ladies at the gas station for money? Would you buy him crack pipes? Would you let him continue to degrade himself in public? Of course not. You would stop the cycle. You wouldn't let him defecate and die in the streets. You'd grab him by the wrist, drag his butt to rehab, and get him sober, whether he liked it or not. If you brought him into your guest bedroom after rehab, you'd demand that he do zero drugs and maintain a damn job. Why? Because you love him, and that's what you do for someone you care about. Karen Bass and Nithya Raman don't do this basic compassion intervention because they don't care about these people. They don't care if these poor souls struggle through their addiction and degrade themselves in full public view with no dignity. Karen and Nithya don't care. I do.
1: All right, so here's a little bit more. This is Spencer Pratt talking about Bass and Raman and Democrats that hand out needles and drugs, and they just make the problem worse. You want to save money? Let's not equip these people to do drugs on the street.
2: Currently, Mayor Bass and Nithya Raman are increasing the rampant drug use by using your tax dollars to hand out fentanyl needles, tourniquets, and crack pipes to addicts throughout the city.
7: Actually, the city paying for people to drive around, hand out needles and pipes and other things to use drugs.
2: By doing this, they are killing 6 to 7 people every day in the streets, in full public view of you and your children. And they pretend they're the compassionate ones.
1: All right. So this is part of the video that was released about 8 minutes on what needs to be done for homelessness. There's a little bit more to share. The whole video I'll tweet out right now at Jennifer Horn. And Dan, I know you'll tweet it out as well at This Is TMA. So you can check those out.
2: Step 5, a modern treatment facility. I've already made plans with several high-profile developers who want to donate resources to build a large, modern, and safe campus where we can administer rehab outside of our residential neighborhoods. Places with children and schools and businesses like San Pedro cannot be expected to bear the burden of hosting drug rehab facilities. In these clinics, we will rapid build modular, low-cost housing, exercise facilities, and we will not only provide drug rehab, but civil rehab. Addicts will be given job training. They will provide community service, cleaning up trash, cutting fire breaks. They will serve the communities they transgressed upon, and they will be set up for success to reintegrate into society with job skills and a sense of purpose and accomplishment. Many of the addicts on Skid Row are able-bodied people, fully capable of working and earning a living. The only thing blocking them is the drugs.
1: All right, so what do you think about this message from Spencer Pratt? 855-785-8255. Paul in Sherman Oaks. Hey, Paul, good morning.
4: I am extremely excited that this message is finally getting out.
1: Did you? I mean, you heard what I said, Paul, earlier. I'm hoping. I haven't felt this excited about somebody coming up and talking about the hard stuff since Trump talked about immigration 11 years ago.
4: Well, no, it's the exact same feeling, because Spencer is not a politician. And more importantly, Spencer is not a lawyer. So he doesn't have to measure his words. We're a lot alike, because I don't measure my words either. But thankfully now, we have a guy with a huge, that started with a pretty nice audience and has able to gain this momentum where he's talking to more than just the sycophants, mm-hmm. more than just the Republicans, more than just the people who already have common sense and know all this stuff. That's who I've been talking to for 6 years, but I haven't been able to spread the word out. Everything he's saying is just common sense.
1: I know.
4: Enforce the laws. Put the criminals in jail. Put the drug addicts into treatment. And, you know, enforce the anti-camping laws. Tow all the RVs. It's, like, so simple. But now, finally, it's being heard in Washington. It's being heard in other cities. It's being heard in Congress. And people are now, starting to really understand, or I should say a bigger audience mm-hmm. is now hearing it, instead of just the people who already know this stuff and are frustrated because the word is not being spread. So and I saw Spencer also did some Spanish-speaking events, South L.A. That's where he's got to go, man. He's got to penetrate the Spanish-speaking. He's got to penetrate the union somehow. I think I don't know if there's any time left because with the mail-in votes and everything, but the Spanish-speaking, he's got to get into those neighborhoods and tell them that he's there to help them, and Karen Bass hasn't been helping them.
1: Yep,
4: so
1: and that's
4: I'm really excited with this guy, and if there's anything I can do to help him, I'm going to do everything I can to help him.
1: You're so close to the fire department. What is the fire department? What does LAFD think about Spencer?
4: Well, kind of mum's the word on any endorsement right now from the union. They're not endorsing anybody. I think, the police union endorsed Karen Bass, mm-hmm. the LAPPL, the Police Protective League.
1: Right.
4: They endorsed openly Karen Bass, but this time around, the union is not endorsing anybody. Last time they endorsed Caruso. This time they're not endorsing anybody, not even last minute, I don't think. I will tell you, if you've got another just quick minute, big news at the fire commission. Again, they're all new members. They all seem like they care about the firefighters and health and safety, mental health and safety and conditions and stuff like that. So I'm very excited that we might be able to get some work done. And I have submitted my application and resume for the independent assessor position.
1: Love it.
4: You may have seen this, Jen. This position was held in the fire department for 6 years by a woman named Sue Stengel. She's operating under an alias, this woman. Her real name is Susan Wallach. And last week, Susan Wallach, a.k.a. Sue Stengel, was hired by Karen Bass to be the deputy mayor of public safety. If you can believe this, this woman is a DEI destroyer. She destroyed the fire department in 6 short years with the DEI push. She was also the inspector general at the LAUSD right after that.
1: Wow.
4: So just spreading her DEI destruction through all these institutions. And now she's the deputy mayor of public safety for that Karen Bass appointed last week. She's a bad, bad person. And she gets paid under the name Susan Wallach.
1: You know what would be genius? I mean, this is obviously not. She's not. But you know what would be genius is if Karen Bass said to Spencer Pratt, I'm going to make you a deputy mayor. You get out of the race, I'll make you a deputy mayor. Wouldn't that be great for her campaign? Never happen.
4: Well, this is why I told her, Karen Bass, you should make me a fire commissioner.
1: Absolutely.
4: Since I attacked you in the past.
1: Yep.
4: You should make me a fire commissioner if you really want the fire department to work and if you really want to show people I really care about public safety. And you wouldn't hire people like Seuss, a.k.a. Seuss Stengel.
1: Yeah, you bring in your critics to help you.
4: Yeah, exactly. And this I'm telling you, this woman is dangerous. I'm going to say it flat out. She's dangerous.
1: All right. Well,
4: the destruction she has spread to our public safety infrastructure.
1: Well, Paul, we are rooting for you. I hope you get that position. That would be amazing. Keep us posted. We appreciate you.
4: I'll let you all know.
1: Thank
4: you. Have a beautiful weekend.
1: You too. 855-785-8255. As we continue, we'll have more on Spencer Pratt. Gas prices, of course, raging, and Operation Firewall, a huge sting this week here in Southern California. 341 people arrested. We'll bring you up to speed as your Friday Morning Answer continues at 6:32.
6: Stuck in traffic? We've got the answer.
8: Got a hazmat situation in Orange with a roadway closed. It's Lamson Avenue, both east and westbound, and Western Avenue, both north and southbound, near Garden Grove Boulevard and Chapman Avenue. It is an alert that forced the evacuation of a building in an industrial area. Willowbrook got an accident. Two left lanes blocked, 105 westbound before Wilmington. That's slowing you down an extra 12 minutes. Take you 13 to get through, and that's traffic on The Answer.
6: 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Breaking news.
8: Governor Gavin Newsom and Chevron are going toe-to-toe.
9: At several Chevron gas stations in the state, they have signs saying the high price of gas is due to policies coming out of Sacramento, placing blame solely on California lawmakers. Meanwhile, Newsom is taking to social media telling people to avoid the high prices at Chevron gas stations on the busy holiday weekend because Chevron supports the war in Iran. Chevron says the signs are to educate consumers as to why prices in the state are well above the national average. I'm Jason Campadonia.
8: Meta has settled a lawsuit over allegations its platforms fueled a mental health crisis. Here's Jim Roop.
10: The suit, brought by a school district in eastern Kentucky, was seeking to force Meta to cover the costs the district had incurred to fight the crisis. The district accusing Meta of designing its platforms to get young users hooked, causing widespread anxiety and depression. Around 1,200 local school districts are pursuing similar claims against Meta and other social media companies.
8: The CHP is starting a maximum enforcement period at 6 o'clock tonight across California. The focus on seatbelt use, reckless driving, and drunk driving. Now here's National Weather Service meteorologist Rich Thompson with your Answer weather forecast.
11: Low clouds and fog will give way to sunny skies this afternoon, although some beach areas may remain cloudy throughout the day. Highs will range from the 60s at the beaches to mid-70s to mid-80s inland.
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2: Hey, thanks for joining us. It is The Morning Answer. It is Friday, May 22nd, Memorial Day weekend. Happy to be here with you today, and hopefully you've got a nice three-day weekend ahead. We like that. We'll have our world-famous Friday free-for-all in just about two hours and 10 minutes from right now, so you can get yourself ready to complain, compliment, comment, tell us a joke. The floor is yours. We will tell you when to call. All right, 6 o'clock, club members. Lots on the table here. We have Gavin Newsom going to war with Chevron because apparently he wants to paint them as the bad guy along with President Trump in terms of our gas prices here in California. We have Chevron responding to Gavin Newsom by saying, hey, California politicians who like to rely on foreign oil, well, they're going to have to live with their decisions. I'm paraphrasing. We also have Spencer Pratt, who released an incredible video yesterday going through his plan to fix homelessness. Finally, some sense, common sense, some sensibility when it comes to this issue. Steve in Lake Elsinore. Steve, good morning. Happy Friday, Steve.
3: Happy Friday to you. Thank you. Hey, I just filled up with E85 gas at a gas station in Fontana that was under $2 a gallon.
2: What?
3: And, yeah.
2: Wait.
3: E85 flex fuel.
2: Oh, yeah.
3: Yeah, flex fuel. I was scared of it for a long time, but I started using it, and oh my goodness, I saved like $80 at the fuel tank at the gas station on a tank of gas because I had a $4 a gallon difference. It does not get as good of gas mileage, but at $4 a gallon difference, oh my goodness, that. I don't mind stopping an extra time for a gallon for fill up on gas. It's going to be that cheap.
2: Yeah. Okay. So you got to help me out here, Steve. So I know I've heard of this flex fuel, but give us a little update for someone like me who, I go to Valvoline or Jiffy Lube or someplace like that, or, I can pump my own gas, but let's just say I don't throw up the hood of my car and start tinkering on the weekends. So tell us

0: about the flex fuel?
1: Okay. Well, number one, there's just a few cars that were made with flex fuel.
0: It's less than it's less ethanol in the mix, right?
1: No, it's almost all ethanol.
0: Oh, more ethanol. Okay.
1: It's the corn.
0: Corn. Yeah. Yeah. Mix. Okay.
1: And so ethanol is great. It runs cleaner and hotter, but it's not quite as efficient on the gas mileage. On my truck, I get 21 miles a gallon on my truck on gas, and I get about 16 miles a gallon on the E85. So you know, it's not.
0: What kind of truck you running, Steve? What kind of truck you running?
1: It's an F-150. It's a Ford.
0: Yeah, it is. I love a Ford F-150, Steve. That's good. All right, and so you can go ahead.
1: Yeah. Anyway, so you have to kind of search far and wide for stations that sell E85.
0: Mm-hmm.
1: There are websites that show you where they are, but tell you the truth, once I started using it, it mixes perfectly with gas, so you don't have to worry about saying, "Okay, I got to empty my tank
0: right
1: first." No, it's nothing. It's nothing like that. And some places are cheaper than others.
0: Mm-hmm.
1: I mean, I saw one Shell station that had it over $3 a gallon for ethanol. You can often find it under $3 a gallon.
0: That's amazing. See, Steve, you're saving people money right now. That's why I love this show. Cause here's the, I would never tell you that I am a car expert, Steve, ever would I ever tell you that. So to have you call in and say, hey, you guys want to save some money and forget what Gavin Newsom has to say and get yourself all crazy, just use the flex fuel. It's great.
1: Yeah.
0: All right. I love it. Thank you, Steve. You're my buddy out there in Fontana. So under $2, mixes with gasoline, high ethanol, not so great on the mileage, but you can afford to refill more because it's only $2. It's in the $2 range.
1: Yeah.
0: All right.
1: There you go.
0: Steve, are you going to go somewhere for Memorial Day? Are you going to take that F-150 on the road?
1: No, just church.
0: Good for you. Steve, you're my kind of guy. You got a Ford pickup truck. You're going to church this weekend. Well done, my friend. And you know how to save some money. I love it. Have a great weekend. Be safe out there. Appreciate the phone call. 855-785-8255. That's a good American right there. A Memorial Day weekend. I could just tell. All right. Want to tell you about Operation Firewall. This is a full scale operation that resulted in 341 arrests, guys. 40 children rescued in this sweep here in Southern California. Massive multi-agency child exploitation crackdown spanning 5 different counties here in Southern California, resulting in hundreds of arrests, dozens of kids that were rescued. Officials announced the results of Operation Firewall during a news conference at the LAPD yesterday, highlighting a coordinated battle against what they call digital predators. Operation Firewall was spearheaded by the LA Regional Internet Crimes Against Children Task Force, running from April 19th, 2026 through May 3rd. This effort targeted online child exploitation crimes across Southern California. In total, 341 arrests that led to the rescue or identification of 40 children, many of whom have been returned to their families or placed in the care of the Department of Children and Family Services. The suspects arrested during the sting were involved in crimes including production, possession, or distribution of child sexual abuse material, lewd acts with a child, contacting or attempting to meet a minor for lewd purposes, human trafficking, failure to register as a convicted sex offender, and parole probation violations. Several cases were highlighted by the officials during the press conference. In San Bernardino, the Sheriff's Department led regional enforcement by making 100 of the operation's total arrests in Orange County. They made 19, 10 of which were sting operations conducted with Homeland Security investigations. And undercover investigators actually posed in this operation as a 13-year-old girl. In Long Beach, an investigation into a resident suspected of manufacturing and possessing child pornography revealed The individual had 150,000 illicit images. Bill Asaley highlighting these prosecutions, including a 45-year prison sentence for a man named Daniel Navarro, who allegedly groomed two girls on Instagram and trafficked one into Mexico. So there is apparently an online warning that came as well with this term 764, which is a violent extremist group targeting vulnerable youth through chat rooms and social media to coerce them into severe self-harm and explicit material. I'm telling you, there is a special place in hell for people who go after children like this, especially the most vulnerable. We'll talk more about that in just moments. Steve Hilton, candidate for governor, joins us. It all happens next as your Friday Morning Answer continues at 6:45.
2: Stuck in traffic? We've got the answer.
3: Good morning. We've got an ongoing hazmat situation in Orange. This is an evacuation of a building, and it means some roadways are closed. Lamson Avenue, both east and westbound near Western Avenue, and also Western Avenue, both north and southbound between Garden Grove and Chapman Avenue. Willowbrook got an accident, carpool, and left lanes blocked, 105 westbound before Wilmington Avenue. A 39-minute delay. Going to take you 42 to get through, and that's traffic on the answer.
2: The answer. Breaking news.
4: The 10th annual Los Angeles Fleet Week is officially underway. Tammy Trujillo reports.
5: The free Memorial Day weekend is going on at the Port of Los Angeles. Ship tours will be available through Monday from 10 in the morning till 6 in the evening each day. Visitors can tour the USS Essex, a U.S. Navy amphibious assault ship from San Diego. A pair of U.S. Coast Guard ships are available for tours as well. There will also be an expo of more than 90 military and first responder exhibits in the battleship USS Iowa Museum parking lot area, plus aircraft flyovers, live entertainment, and lots of food. I'm Tammy Trujillo.
4: Governor Gavin Newsom is in Washington, D.C., talking wildfires.
6: California Senator Alex Padilla spoke with Newsom about the challenges facing California when it comes to wildfires.
7: Hots are getting a lot hotter, dries are getting a lot drier.
6: Newsom says get ready because it's going to get worse before it gets better.
7: Of course, this summer, we're expecting more fire activity, and based on this last week, it's already here.
6: Newsom says he's in D.C. fighting for federal relief for fire victims. I'm Jason Campadonia.
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8: May gray has made its return to the region this morning. Low clouds and fog will give way to sunny skies this afternoon, although some beach areas may remain cloudy throughout the day. Highs will range from the 60s at the beaches to mid-70s to mid-80s inland.
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1: Here we are. Thanks for joining us. It is Friday, May 22nd. Great news. It is Friday. It's Memorial Day weekend. And even more great news, Steve Hilton is here with us. He is running for governor, doing very well. Today is election day, guys. If you have not already voted, do not get comfortable. Don't get stagnant. You got to cast your vote. You got to mail in those ballots, and you've got to do it today. You can give him a follow at Steve Hilton X. Check out his website, stevehiltonforgovernor.com. Steve, good morning.
2: Good morning, Jen. How are you?
1: I'm doing great. You're like the hardest working man ever. You have been flying all over the place. You've been up and down the state of California talking to people. And it is Memorial Day weekend. And I was appalled, Steve, when I saw Gavin Newsom's office write, quote, pro tip, unbranded gas comes from the same refinery, storage tanks and pipelines, and it meets the same standards to keep your engine running clean. Big oil is already making billions off of Trump's Iran war. Don't let them rip you off even more by overpaying for the brand name. Steve, if Gavin Newsom's office cared about California, he would have given us a break from the gas tax. He wouldn't have driven refineries out of the state, and he wouldn't have made us dependent on foreign oil. This guy is a joke.
2: It's a total joke. It's so offensive. And he's just hitting at Chevron because Chevron are telling the truth and putting actual statements of truth in their gas stations. And many of us have seen them, that these insane prices we're paying are the direct result of Democrat policies. Of course, it's true that we've got a war in the Middle East. Everyone can see that. Everyone can see that the prices have gone up around the country. But whatever else they are around the country, they're $2 higher here.
1: Every
2: time. Nothing to do with the Iran war, nothing to do with Trump, nothing to do with anything except Gavin Newsom and his war on anyone who drives a car or a truck in California, because they're obsessed about getting everyone into EVs, and that's all they ever want to do. And here's the thing everyone needs to remember. The proportion of vehicles on the roads in California that are EVs today, 7%. Wow. 93% of Californians drive a car or a truck that uses gas or diesel, and they're being punished, cruelly punished, by Gavin Newsom in the name of his climate ideology.
1: Yeah, I think that this is something that we all want to see. You've got a plan for $3 a gallon gasoline. It can be done here in California. It is not President Trump that makes us pay more than the rest of the country. As you pointed out in the debate, and you're right, President Trump is a president in 49 other states. California is the one that suffers most. It's just insane.
2: But you're right also to point out that Election Day is today. Mm-hmm. So we've gone past the time of complaining about this and making all these points. Today we can vote for change. Everyone listening, you can vote for change. The changes that I want to make in terms of the regulation of our refineries, I was down in Torrance just the other day. I put out some videos about that, talking to PBD there, one of the refiners there, spending time with them to understand what we can do to help our industry. Two days ago, I was in Bakersfield, learning in detail about the changes we're going to be making and the impact on opening up oil production so that we can stop importing foreign oil. Just like you said, all of these changes I can make directly as governor without the legislature. I know a lot of people say, well, Steve, what can you get done if the legislature is still 2/3 majority? It's true that that means there are some things that will be harder. But this issue of opening up oil production, that's something I can do directly through the executive branch, through an agency called CalGEM, California Geologic Energy Management. Same with water to our farmers. Same with stopping these extortionate PAGA lawsuits. On and on. There are so many specific things that I've been working on that the changes can happen directly that I'm elected. And so this is a real choice for people. Everyone listening, you can have this. If you vote for it, you really can.
1: But you have to vote.
2: You've got to vote for it.
1: Yeah.
2: You've got to vote for it. Don't believe the story that they tell, that it's only ever going to be Democrats running California. That's not true. If we all show up and vote, I say this all the time, if everybody who voted for President Trump in 2024 in California votes for me for governor in 26, I'll be elected with hundreds of thousands of votes to spare. We've got to show up and vote. One final point. We're past it. I know many people listening will be saying, well, I can't decide. Is it Steve or Chad or whatever? I like them, but I've heard this all the time. And some people even say this, which is very dangerous. well, Steve looks like he's leading in the polls. He's going to be fine. So I'm going to support Chad and see if we can get two Republicans in the top two. That is incredibly dangerous. Let's be real about where we are in this election. The last poll, two polls this week were pretty much identical. I'm on 23%, Javier Becerra on about 21%, Tom Steyer 15%. Chad is on 10%. There's no chance whatsoever of Chad Bianco getting in the top two. That is not a personal comment. It's nothing to do with our positions on any issues. It's I like Chad. Nothing to do with that. It's just the math. I hate this top two system, but it's what we've got. And we've got to be real. Every single vote for Chad Bianco now is a vote for two Democrats in the top two. And you can say goodbye to any chance of change. Because Tom Steyer is still up there. There's still a chance that it could be Tom Steyer and Javier Becerra. The only way to stop that is to vote for me. We've got to be really clear about that right now.
1: And I think there are a lot of people out there trying to say, oh, if you do this, you could vote for this person. It's just those games are really scary. They're really scary. I've been saying it all along. Those are scary games. I mean, you got to vote. You got to vote what you got to vote. But I mean, don't do it because you're thinking, well, if I do this, we're never going to outsmart the Democrats. You just have to vote. That's it. That's all you have to do is vote. That's what you got to do.
2: Exactly.
1: And you got to take your friends with you. All right. So, Steve, want to ask you about this because you mentioned you were in Bakersfield, and I was just talking about Spencer Pratt making the hard video, and I thought it was great about homelessness in Los Angeles. President Trump had the hard talk about immigration. You did something hard this week, too, and that is talking about commercial driver's licenses for illegal immigrants. This is a problem that is killing Californians and killing young people, sadly. It's happening far too much. We've only got a little bit of time here, but I do want you to be able to explain your plan for this.
2: Well, I, first of all, just to be clear, I made my announcement with Marcus Coleman and his daughter Delilah.
1: Yeah.
2: And you will have seen them at the State of the Union. The president called them out, and the president has got behind a federal law on this called Delilah's Law.
1: Tragic.
2: Because Delilah was forever, she was sent into a coma for months, and now she's severely disabled for life because of a truck that was driven by someone who's illegally here, should never have had a license. So the plan that we laid out was a four-point plan. Number one, we will not issue commercial driver licenses in California to people who are illegal immigrants. Secondly, we will review the current licenses and revoke any that shouldn't have been issued. We will have proper, three, we'll have proper enforcement on the roadside by California Highway Patrol, and we will make sure that the current system does not allow these AB60 licenses, where illegal immigrants can get regular driver licenses, cannot get into the commercial driver license system. It's a very strong move that we can do this in California, even if Congress doesn't pass Delilah's law. But I can do that directly. We don't need the legislature for that. And we got to do it for Marcus and Delilah. And literally the day that we made this announcement, just hours before we made the announcement in Bakersfield, we heard the story of another one.
1: I know.
2: Up in Lodi.
1: This week. Yeah.
2: This week, same deal. Illegal immigrant should never have had a driver's license. Massive truck, hit and run, two Californians killed. Look, there are many things in this world that we cannot prevent, but this is not one of them. These are all preventable deaths and injuries, and as governor, I will make sure I will prevent them. But we got to vote for it.
1: That's right.
2: Vote.
1: Get out there this weekend. Again, just do it. Get out there. Vote. You've got your ballot. Send it in. I already cast mine. Secretary of State texted me and said, hey, we got it. We counted it. Do it. SOS.ca.gov. You can get more information about Steve. SteveHiltonForGovernor.com. SteveHiltonX. Steve, safe travels to you, my friend. I will talk to you soon.
2: Fantastic. Thank you, Jim.
1: Thank you. All right, guys, as we continue, we are going to talk, I'm very excited about this, with the mayor of El Cajon. Mayor Wells will join us here in just moments as your Friday Morning Answer continues at 7:01. 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
1: No, I grew up, was born in the state of California. It used to be the greatest state in the union, and now it's become really the worst state in the union. And there's a lot of reasons for that, but a big part of that is the sanctuary state laws. And the California believes that they can pick and choose what laws they want to follow, and they can let the state go into any kind of disrepair based upon their political ideology. And I think we've had enough. And I'm not the only one. There's lots of people in California who believe this way, but we've decided to sue them because we want to overturn that, really, at the Supreme Court level.
0: It's The Morning Answer with Jennifer Horn.
2: Thank God for fighters like that. That is El Cajon Mayor Bill Wells. Welcome to Friday. It is Memorial Day weekend. Hope you are going to be safe out there and have a spectacular start to the summer. Take a minute to remember those who have made the ultimate sacrifice to protect your freedoms this weekend. And joining us right now on The Morning Answer, it is a pleasure. It's the first time we've talked, but I am a big fan from afar up here in Los Angeles. The mayor of El Cajon, Bill Wells, joins us right now. You can give him a follow at Mayor Bill Wells. Mayor, thank you so much for being with us.
3: Good morning. How are you?
2: Well, I have to tell you, this may be the first time you and I are talking, but this is not the first time we have used your voice on this radio program, because when I say it is not easy to be a fighter and a fighter for common sense in California, it is not. And you get personally targeted. You get targeted by the government, and you have stood up, and you stood up on behalf of law enforcement, your city, your constituents. I just want to thank you for that, because you know what? It can be kind of thankless when you're the lone voice out there. So thank you, Mr. Mayor.
3: Well, I appreciate that. Thank you very much.
2: So you're here today because you have decided to officially challenge the sanctuary policies at the state of California, SB 54. This has been something that all of us have kind of suffered under, I believe, in some way. Give us an update as to what is going on with this lawsuit that you filed against California, hoping to make it up to the Supreme Court. But there's the America First Policy Institute that's gotten involved with this, who's filed a petition for preliminary injunction on behalf of your city, El Cajon. Tell us all about this.
3: Yeah, well, you know, we made a decision quite a while ago that we wanted to stand up against sanctuary state policies. In fact, we passed a resolution about a year ago saying that, yes, we understand that SB 54 prevents us, but we think it's wrong that the state should try to override the supremacy of the federal government. And at the time, I didn't really understand exactly why I was doing that. I just knew I felt strongly that we should, and my counsel was in agreement. But it turns out that really helped us in this lawsuit, gave us standing. And we've been wanting to do this for quite a while, and so has America First Policy Institute. Mm-hmm. And basically what it says is pretty simple. Every day when our police officer goes out on the street, he's breaking one of two laws. He's either breaking the state law because he's cooperating with the federal government in regard to immigration, or he's breaking federal law by cooperating with the state of California, which in essence makes them unable to cooperate with the federal government, aiding and abetting somebody who's here illegally. And we just want to go to court and say, hey, judge, you can't put our police officers in a situation where they're breaking a law every day. You've got to decide whose law is supreme.
2: Absolutely. And I think it's definitely a real question. It shouldn't even be a controversial one, because when you look at this sensibly, you go, wow, the state of California is telling law enforcement to do one thing. The feds are saying to do something else. The cooperation isn't limited. We'd all be better for settling this so that we can figure out how law enforcement needs to operate. What have you seen in your area, Mayor Wells, that has been impacted by SB 54? Can you give us some specific examples of how this has been negative for your community?
3: Well, I think anytime you take a tool away from law enforcement, you know, the police don't like that, mm-hmm. and it's not safe for the people that live here. So, you know, for example, the state of California is suing us because we share license plate reader data throughout the country. And we've been doing this for a long time, and the state of California was fine with it up until they just recently said, oh, no, no, if you do that, maybe somebody in Arizona or Michigan can look and see that somebody, use that data to target somebody who is illegally in the country. So we're going to take that away. Well, what that means is that this database that we use every day to stop people that are violent offenders or car thieves or murderers or whatever, we can't use that anymore because there's this paranoia that somehow it's going to get back to hurting somebody who's in the country illegally. That's just one example. But, you know, you were, I think I heard in your show mentioned earlier, there's just story after story after story about illegal aliens who hurt people in this country, either accidentally through car accidents and DUI driving, or, you know, targeting through rape and violence and theft and all these other things. And anything that puts us in a situation where we can't coordinate with the federal government and say, what do you know about this guy?
2: Right.
3: What do you know about these people here? I just think it's foolish, and it smacks of political ideology and virtue signaling when we should really be all on the same page about protecting our citizens.
2: You know, it's really interesting because you've done some great op-eds in San Diego and for Fox News nationally. But you referenced in your Fox News op-ed, Mayor Wells, that the Federal Department of Homeland Security contacted you, your city, with a list of names and addresses of children who may be living unsupervised in unsafe conditions alongside illegal alien adults. We just talked earlier, about an hour ago, about this Operation Firewall, which was just conducted, 5 counties in Southern California, 300 plus arrests. I mean, there are scams going on with the cartels. They're going back and forth in Mexico, bringing kids over the border for illicit sex crimes. Forget the drug business that we know just has been pouring over the border. We would all be better and safer, and especially our kids, our most vulnerable, would be safer with this coordination from the federal government.
3: Well, this is, I don't know if you really understand the depths of this. So when we got that that phone call saying that we think that there are 52 kids in your town that may be being sex trafficked, can you do a welfare check on them? Our attorney said, you know, you better check with Bonta's office first. And so we sent a letter saying, hey, this is bothersome to us. We want to get involved. And the answer in a written letter is no, you cannot. It would violate SB 54. So their ideology is so incredibly strong that they don't want us to check on little children who are being, let's say for what it is, being raped a dozen times a day. Little 8-year-old boys and girls being raped a dozen times a day. That's less important to them than protecting this SB 54. And to me, that was a line that I said, you know, I can't do this anymore.
2: Well, so I was, it's ridiculous you even feel like you have to ask. I mean, that's what's so appalling about the whole thing, is that legally you have to ask because of this dangerous law that is impacting all of us. Mayor Bill Wells is here. He's the mayor of the city of El Cajon. You can give him a follow at Mayor Bill Wells. So what comes next in this lawsuit? Where are you right now today? What do we see coming down the road, Mayor Wells?
3: Yeah, well, we just filed the lawsuit. Mm-hmm. We're probably going to have a preliminary injunctive relief hearing, which basically means we will ask the court and say that our argument is so good and so important that we should be given relief right now while it goes through the court system. I think it's probably unlikely that occurs, but we're gonna go through the process and try to make that happen. After that, we'll go to court in the state of California, and if we don't prevail there, we'll go to the Ninth Circuit Court of Appeals, and we don't prevail there. I think this eventually goes to the Supreme Court.
2: I think it absolutely will, and this would be a huge thing for the Supreme Court to hear about the merits of the sanctuary state policies here in California. Again, we are all about the states having supremacy, but when it comes to coordination, when it comes to people's safety, when it comes to coordination for the greater good with the federal government, I think there is definitely an argument here. The fact is that your law enforcement officers, you yourself, Mayor Wells, have your hands tied by the state, and you're not even allowed to help children. I mean, it just, it's ridiculous.
3: You know, I think the bigger concept, too, is the fact that if we live in a society where states, because of their political ideology, can say, I will follow this law, but I won't follow this law and that law. We have anarchy in the United States government. This has been talked about. There's a case from 1830 with Andrew Jackson, where the state of South Carolina basically said, we don't want to follow state laws anymore or federal laws anymore. So we've made a decision that once you cross the state line in South Carolina, we get to do whatever we want. And that almost brought the country to ruin, but they were able to make a compromise in South Carolina. But, you know, 30 years later, the Civil War broke out as a result. So these are really important issues that go beyond just immigration.
2: Absolutely. And we appreciate the fight that you're taking to the state of California. Certainly the good folks over at the America First Policy Institute, big fans of the work that they do as well. And you can give Mayor Bill Wells a follow at Mayor Bill Wells on X. He is the mayor of the city of El Cajon. And of course, the America First Policy Institute doing great work as well. AFPI, thank you so much, Mayor Wells, for what you're doing. Keep us posted. We can't wait to hear how this goes as it advances through the system.
3: Well, I appreciate you having me on the show, and I'd be glad to come back anytime.
2: Thanks so much. All right. Have a great weekend as well. Be safe. Hopefully, be a nice, safe, and fun weekend for all of you. 855-785-8255. As we continue, guys, fraud charges announced in Minnesota yesterday. Back at it again. We've got the details to the latest scheme that's been going on as your Friday. Morning Answer continues at 7:16.
4: Stuck in traffic? We've got the answer.
5: Good morning. Got a hazmat situation in Orange to tell you about. This is a roadway closed, a couple of them. Lamson Avenue, both east and westbound near Western Avenue, and Western Avenue, both north and southbound between Garden Grove Boulevard and Chapman Avenue. There's an evacuation taking place there. And Los Angeles got a street alert, emergency pipe repair, Cesar Chavez eastbound and Northeastern Avenue. And that is traffic on the answer.
4: The answer. Breaking news.
6: A former employee of a nationwide nonprofit serving the homeless in the L.A. area is facing federal drug charges. Sharon Reardon reports.
7: Prosecutors say 42-year-old Christopher Johnson of Culver City was arrested after allegedly being found with fentanyl during a police stop near MacArthur Park earlier this month. Johnson previously worked for People Assisting the Homeless, or PATH, until last September. Federal prosecutors say PATH distributed syringes in the area, but a spokesman for the nonprofit claims that's not true, saying the organization does not provide needle exchange services and currently has no contracts in the MacArthur Park area. I'm Sharon Reardon.
6: California home prices hit a new record in the month of April. Tammy Trujillo has details.
8: The median price in the Golden State has now reached nearly $915,000. The increase in prices is mostly due to more sales in the luxury market. According to the California Association of Realtors, home sales rose about 4% from last month and last year. Sales of homes priced at $2 million or more jumped over 8% compared to last year.
6: Now here's National Weather Service meteorologist Rich Thompson with your answer weather forecast.
9: May gray has made its return to the region this morning. Low clouds and fog will give way to sunny skies this afternoon, although some beach areas may remain cloudy throughout the day. Highs will range from the 60s at the beaches to mid-70s to mid-80s inland.
6: 60 L.A., 61 in Anaheim. Larry Marino on the answer with breaking news and talk you can trust. Larry Marino, Troopathon is officially up and on the air with Memorial Day coming up this weekend. It is more than just the start of summer. It is a sacred moment for our nation to pause and to remember the brave men and women who gave everything in service to America. Behind every flag placed at a gravesite is a story of sacrifice, of courage, and of love of country. It's a day to honor those who never made it home and to stand beside the service members who continue to carry the mission forward today. We're here on behalf of Troopathon, care packs that are sent to our troops overseas, and we want you to join us on this. Amazing care packages are ready to go, filled with all sorts of snacks and supplies. They are reminders of home. 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Right now, the phone line is open, 833-2 and the word troops, 833-287-6677. You know, the brave Americans we remember on Memorial Day answered the call to serve without hesitation, and today, thousands of troops continue that mission around the world. Let's honor them. 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

0: waking up Southern California. It's the Morning Answer with Jennifer Horn.
1: Hey, thanks for joining us. It is the Morning Answer. It is Friday. Happy to tell you that. And you guys are cordially invited to come cruising with us this November, November 14th through the 21st. It is Salem Media's Gulf of America Tour. Are you ready? We're going to the Bahamas, Jamaica, the Cayman Islands, Mexico. We are going on Holland America, which is five-star luxury cruising. I want you to know, if you've not been on a cruise, they service your room like twice a day. They make your towels into elephants and leave them on your bed, a little mint on your pillow every single night. You get run of the ship. I mean, anything really, except, like, I mean, like, you go to any of the ship's restaurants, you get to eat whenever you want, whatever you want. You get room service. I mean, it really is pretty incredible. And you can go to the spa. You can go to the casino. You can go shopping. You can go see live entertainment, music. It's really a lot of fun. You can go to the pool. And then, of course, you get these amazing destinations, crystal blue water in the Gulf of America. Please. Yes, please, is what I should say. And every single day, you are a member of our VIP group. So you get access to the events that are hosted every day on the ship just for us, just for Salem Media with Scott Jennings. Yeah, I'm going to have him teach us how to make that face when Democrats are talking to us. How about this? Mike Gallagher. He not only is incredibly smart and wonderful when it comes to politics and his talk radio show, but he's also an amazing singer. So he usually performs for us, which is a lot of fun. Then you've got Larry O'Connor, our brand new morning man here on the station, and you're going to be able to hang with him. I'll be there. Kurt Schlichter, remember Colonel K? He's going to be there. We're going to have a lot of fun. I don't know if the Gulf of America can handle us. We're going to have to see. We're going to put it to the test. So get yourself ready. 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Inspiration Travel, they're fantastic. 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Now, yesterday in Minnesota, the assistant AG, Colin McDonald, announces charges again for fraud. The state has been plagued. It's like a mini California. It really is smaller in size, but their fraud is just as large, it seems.
2: Today, we are announcing criminal charges against 15 defendants in Minnesota for fraud schemes that targeted over $90 million in taxpayer dollars. Let me be clear up front about something. This is not the end of our work in Minnesota. This is not the end of the beginning of our work in Minnesota. This is the beginning of our work in Minnesota. The fraud here in Minnesota is shocking. Our cases today involve seven different state-managed Medicaid programs that have been systematically pilfered by fraudsters who treated Minnesota-run programs as their personal piggy bank. One of the programs has been completely shut down because there's no money left. It's all gone.
1: All right, that was the Assistant Attorney General Colin McDonald yesterday with Dr. Oz. RFK Jr. was also there announcing these charges.
2: That was Minnesota's state-run Housing Stabilization Services Program, designed to help the homeless find and maintain housing. It was estimated in 2020 that it would cost only about $2.5 million a year to fund this program, but it ended up costing almost 50 times that much, over $104 million by 2024 due to fraud. And because of all the fraud, Minnesota had to shut the program down in 2025, and now these services no longer exist for these vulnerable homeless populations. The same trends exist for other Minnesota-run taxpayer-funded programs. An autism program that cost the taxpayer $600,000 just 6 years ago skyrocketed to over $400 million. And to be sure, that number is not driven by supply and demand. It is not driven by health care or charity. It is fraud.
1: All right. So that was the assistant AG yesterday announcing these charges. And I think what is really important to remember is that these fraudsters are going after the most vulnerable. They are going after children. They are going after children with disabilities. They are going after our senior citizens. They are going after our homeless. Anybody that they can exploit is fair game.
2: Make no mistake. Today's charges are unprecedented. They include the highest loss amount ever charged in a Medicaid case in Minnesota and the largest autism fraud scheme ever charged by the Department of Justice. The common theme throughout these cases is fraudsters exploiting vulnerable programs and vulnerable people to enrich themselves, no matter the consequences to the programs or to the people. For example, one defendant is charged with defrauding the Integrated Community Supports Medicaid program. This program is designed to help individuals with disabilities live independently. One patient was supposed to be receiving 24-hour care through this program, but he was actually being serviced by a fraudster and received no services. This patient was later found dead.
1: Okay, so not only are they coming up with fraudulent ways to rip off the system and get their money, but they're actually sending fraudsters out to care for people, and I'll put that in air quotes. 855-785-8255. The National Fraud Enforcement Division said that the defendants are accused of fraud schemes targeting $90 million in taxpayer money. Now you know that they're even involved in the death and harm of individuals. The amount of fraud, according to this assistant AG, he said, is shocking. 7 different state-managed Medicaid programs that were systematically pilfered by fraudsters who treated Minnesota-run programs as a personal piggy bank. Clocking in, not concerned about the welfare of the people. We'll talk more about that in our Trump MAGA Minute, which happens here in just a moment. But first, guys, I want to tell you, in times of uncertainty, and boy, what was the last time we felt real certain? This is why gold has been doing so well. My friends over at Allegiance Gold, I just saw Alex Abkarian yesterday. 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You can also go to the website. 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They'll give you a great deal. 844-790-9191. All right. As we continue, that Trump MAGA Minute happens next as your Friday Morning Answer continues at 7:31.
3: Stuck in traffic? We've got the answer.
4: Good morning. We begin in Sherman Oaks. An accident, 2 middle lanes blocked, 101 northbound before Woodman Avenue. A 43-minute delay. In Willowbrook, an accident, right shoulder, 105 westbound before Wilmington Avenue. Street alert in Los Angeles. Emergency pipe repairs. Cesar Chavez eastbound at Northeastern Avenue. Boyle Heights accident, 2 middle lanes blocked, 5 southbound before 4th Street. Downey saw Big Rig right lane, 105 eastbound at Bellflower. That's traffic on The Answer.
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4: Details regarding Britney Spears' Ventura County DUI arrests have been released. It happened in March. Sharon Reardon explains.
5: Dash cam video obtained by TMZ shows Britney Spears apologizing to officers after being stopped for swerving between lanes, telling police she'd been on her phone. Officers say she initially refused to exit her BMW.
6: We'll drive around the corner, so we're somewhere that there's a bunch of people driving by.
7: Oh, I don't want to get in your car, sir. You can come to my house. I'll make barbecue food and lasagna or whatever you want. I have a pool.
5: She claims she'd only had one mimosa that afternoon. Police reported dramatic mood swings and say she spoke with a British accent at times. Investigators also say they found an unprescribed bottle of Adderall and an empty wine glass inside the car. Spears later admitted to taking several prescription drugs before her arrest. I'm Sharon Reardon.
4: A mosque in San Diego has reopened after a deadly shooting earlier in the week.
8: The Islamic Center of San Diego held its first prayer service Wednesday, days after two teen gunmen killed three people outside the mosque. Security stood watch as neighbors returned, honoring the victims who tried to stop the attack.
4: That's John Fink reporting. Now here's National Weather Service meteorologist Rich Thompson with your answer weather forecast.
9: Low clouds and fog will give way to sunny skies this afternoon, although some beach areas may remain cloudy throughout the day. Highs will range from the 60s at the beaches to mid-70s to mid-80s inland.
4: Right now it's 60 degrees in downtown L.A., 61 in Santa Ana. 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
1: Hour one up right now. Thanks for joining us. It is the Morning Answer. I'm Jennifer Horn. It is Friday, May 22nd, 36 minutes past the hour. Don't forget, 1 week from today, we will be together in Burbank, 4211 Riverside Drive. It will be breakfast with Jen at Bob's Big Boy. How fun is that? Nothing screams like summer, like a diner. Bob's Big Boy, like a classic. Southern California classic. So make sure you're with us next Friday. It's a free event, 6 to 9 a.m. You don't have to get tickets. You don't have to register. You can just get the information on our website, am870.info, am590.info. And I'm going to get it out a little peep here. Inland Empire, we're coming for you next month. All right? Whoa. Not going to give you the whole scoop yet. Don't want to get you confused, but I'm just going to tell you. If you've been saying, when is Jen coming out here? Well, stick around. Stick around. We'll announce it at Breakfast with Jen in Burbank on Toluca, or excuse me, on Riverside Drive, 4211. And can't wait to see you. Okay, so let's jump into what we like to call around here the Trump MAGA Minute.
2: America grande otra vez.
0: This is the Trump MAGA Minute.
3: We'll at some point very, very soon meet. We're doing a 5-day period. We'll see how that goes. And if it goes well, we're going to end up with settling this. Otherwise, we'll just keep bombing our little hearts out.
4: Make America great again.
1: All right. So in our Trump MAGA Minute today, guys, President Trump is getting ready to swear in the brand new Fed chair. That'll happen at the White House later today. We also know that Marco Rubio is out. He's overseas and he's been talking about NATO. We'll talk more about that here in just a few moments. But let's jump into the president who spoke yesterday at the White House announcing some executive orders that were terminating some of the Biden administration's regulations when it comes to refrigerators, air conditioners, coolants. Doesn't seem to be the most sexy, but when that air conditioner flips on and it's not cooling you, it becomes sexy pretty fast when it starts to get cooler, if you know what I mean. Here is President Trump.
2: Today is my honor to be discussing the taking of a very historic action to substantially lower costs for consumers, protect hundreds of thousands of jobs, and save Americans well over $2 billion a year by officially terminating the Biden administration's ridiculous regulations imposing costly requirements on refrigerators and air conditioners. It's ridiculous, unnecessary, and costly, and actually makes the machinery worse.
1: The Kroger CEO, Greg Foran, was one of the people who were actually in the Oval Office yesterday listening to this slew of executive orders reducing some of the environmental regulations that were imparted by the Biden administration that literally just raised costs for consumers.
5: Thank you, Mr. President, and thank you, Lee. Look, on behalf of the Kroger Company, and we operate about 2,700 supermarkets, an orderly transition of equipment reduces both capital costs and operating costs. And at the end of the day, that's good for consumers because we're able to take that and put that into lowering prices, which is the key objective that we have in our business. So thank you very much.
1: All right. So that was the CEO of Kroger, President Trump, saying we're in the middle of lowering prices. Remember, this is a meaningful impact for people who are struggling to make ends meet, especially when it comes to the elevated cost of food and groceries.
6: President Trump, are there any assurances from grocery chains that they'll pass these savings down to consumers?
2: Well, let's ask Kroger about that. Come on. That's a very good question. You have the biggest right here.
5: Yeah. We're actually right in the middle of doing that at the moment. So we're concerned about the cost of living. It makes a big difference when you get your pricing right. And we certainly are interested in ensuring that all our customers right across the country are paying the right price.
1: Now, you could hear the president talked for about an hour, maybe even longer than that, at the White House, not only signing these EOs, but

0: also taking questions from the press, which you can imagine included several questions about Iran. The talk today is that Iran has said that they are back in the business to make a deal with the United States. So, again, a lot of crosstalk from the Iranians. But again, today, this morning, they say that the deal making is on.
1: Right now, we're negotiating and we'll see. But either we're going to get it one way or the other. They're not going to have a nuclear weapon. You know, when people hear it, because oftentimes they won't put up the second part of the sentence having to do with, I'll say, this is more important than anything that we have to talk about. And usually they'll cut it off, the fake news. I said, because this is the nuclearization of a country that some people would say is somewhat crazy. And we cannot let Iran have a nuclear weapon. That's all it is. We can't let it. You will have a nuclear war in the Middle East, and that war will come here. That war will go to Europe. We cannot let that happen, and it won't happen. It's not going to happen. That's more important than anything else. We can't think, I can think of nothing that's more important than the fact that we cannot let Iran have a nuclear weapon, and we won't.
0: All right. So the president was also asked about Cuba and had this to say.
1: Cuba, look, it's a failed country. Everybody knows it. They don't have electricity. They don't have money. They don't have really anything. They don't have food. And we're going to help them along, and we're going to help them because the people, because number one, I want to help them. I don't want to, on a humanitarian basis, but we have the Cuban-American population, much of it living in Miami and Florida. That's a great group of people, amazing group of people, industrious, just, they're great Americans. They've wanted this to happen. They want to go back to their country. They want to help their country. I hope they're going to stay here, but they want to go back. They want to invest in their country and, you know, see if they can bring it back. Other presidents have looked at this for 50, 60 years doing something, and it looks like I'll be the one that does it. So we'd be happy to do it. We want to open it up to Cuban Americans where they can go back and help.
0: All right. So President Trump also at the White House yesterday, so announcing these executive orders designed to reduce grocery prices by removing some of the regulations on refrigeration, refrigerant, coolant, et cetera, but also talking about the midterm elections. What's going to happen if Democrats win control of Congress? Now, that would be bad for Trump. Of course, they're going to go after him with impeachments and scandals and you name it.
1: I think if Democrats took control of the Congress, I think that, and let's say took control of the country, I think that this country's finished. These people are sick. They suffer from Trump derangement syndrome, but really they have bad policy. They have horrible policy. They cheat on elections. They get elected by cheating on elections. But you would have two states added. They'll terminate the filibuster immediately. Republicans should do that. They'll terminate the filibuster. You'll have Washington, D.C., and you'll have Puerto Rico as a state, which will be a disaster, which would be four Senate seats, tremendous numbers of electoral college votes. That's really bad, but you have the destruction of our country. They want to go to 21 Supreme Court judges. That's their perfect number. They talk about 13, but they want to go to 21.
0: All right. So that was President Trump talking about what would happen if Democrats win control during the midterm election. It's not a foregone conclusion, by the way, that that is going to happen with redistricting, with the low approval rating for Democrats. It's possible that Republicans can hold on if we vote, if we work. All right. As we continue, that was your Trump MAGA Minute. We will be joined by our buddy, the sage himself. Larry Elder will join us as your Friday Morning Answer continues at 7:45.
2: Stuck in traffic? We've got the answer.
3: Good morning. We start in Studio City. An accident, two middle lanes blocked, 101 northbound after Laurel Canyon Boulevard. A 9-minute delay there. In Orange, a hazardous material situation. The road is closed. Western Avenue, both north and southbound between Garden Grove Boulevard and Chapman Avenue. It's a hazmat that forced the evacuation of a building in an industrial area in Garden Grove. No injuries reported. No word on when things will open back up. And that is traffic on The Answer.
2: 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Breaking news.
3: The Sandy Fire is now over 2,100 acres, but crews are continuing to gain containment. It's been burning since Monday morning when it was sparked behind a home in Simi Valley. Neighbors say it started as a man was using a tractor on a hillside in an effort to prevent a fire. The Sandy Fire is burning in the hills that separate Ventura County from L.A. County. Thousands of Silicon Valley jobs are being cut as companies like Meta shift to artificial intelligence. On Wednesday, Meta began laying off thousands of employees as part of an AI-focused restructuring. President Trump remains firm on his position that Iran will not have access to any nuclear material to build a dirty bomb. Correspondent Laura Winters reports.
4: President Trump taking questions on various topics from reporters in the Oval Office on the subject of Iran. The president says his position has not changed. Radicals in that country will not have access to nuclear material. Here's the president.
1: We get the highly enriched. We will get it. We don't need it. We don't want it. We'll probably destroy it after we get it, but we're not going to let them have it.
4: Laura Winters reporting.
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5: Low clouds and fog will give way to sunny skies this afternoon, although some beach areas may remain cloudy throughout the day. Highs will range from the 60s at the beaches to mid-70s to mid-80s inland.
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0: Hey guys, it's Jennifer Horn. 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
1: Hey, thanks for joining us. It is Friday, finally, here on The Morning Answer. Nice long Memorial Day weekend. Hope you have a great one, however you celebrate. And joining us right now, our buddy is here. There is no one better, really, no one that could even be called the Sage.
2: Sage, Sage, Sage, Sage, Sage!
1: It's not even close. Larry Elder is here. He's the host of The Larry Elder Show. Tune in today at 3 p.m. Give him a follow at Larry Elder and Sage. Good morning.
3: Good morning. There is one better.
1: Tell me.
3: Sandy Koufax. Sandy Koufax.
1: All right. You know what? I'm a Dodger fan from way back. Sandy Koufax is clearly pretty good at pitching. But I'm going to say in talk radio, Sage, I don't know. I think you are the man.
3: Well, I appreciate that. Thank you.
1: I haven't heard Sandy Koufax try talk radio, but you never know. You never know. All right.
3: Well, he did some broadcasting for a couple of years after he retired.
1: Yeah.
3: And he was just kind of mediocre, and he stopped. He said, I don't like being mediocre.
1: Isn't that interesting? And he's definitely not. I love seeing him at all the Dodger games. You can see him right behind home plate. It's just fun. It's fun to watch his face during some of these games. And the Dodgers are in, where are they tonight? They're in Milwaukee playing the Brewers. So it's going to be a tough series, but they came out of San Diego unscathed. That's good news.
3: You know, Sandy Koufax was very good friends with Clayton Kershaw.
1: Mm-hmm.
3: He is a very good friend. Kershaw, unlike Sandy, in the World Series, in the moments that are really, really pressure, often was erratic and uneven. Sandy Koufax never, ever, ever got wobbly. I remember one World Series, he was playing against Minnesota. And in those days, they worked you so hard, now you could probably be thrown in jail for it. But he couldn't throw a curveball anymore because he was just so tired. All he had was a fastball. That's all he had. Minnesota knew that was all he had, and they still couldn't hit it. They knew what was coming. They knew when it was coming. They knew how fast it was coming, and they still couldn't hit it. It was just amazing.
1: He's an amazing pitcher, and watching that relationship, you're right, with Clayton Kershaw was incredible. And watching him see Ohtani in this new crop of Dodgers, also pretty incredible. All right, let's move on to what's not so incredible, and that is L.A.'s.
3: Jen, you're so well-rounded. You can talk about virtually anything. You can talk about sports with great expertise, culture with great expertise. I'm just really, really impressed. And, of course, politics. But you're just so well-rounded.
1: You're so sweet. Thank you.
3: You are quite a gift.
1: You're so sweet. I did have someone, we were talking about gas prices earlier, and someone called in and was asking me car questions. I'm like, oh, there you found it. That's my weak spot. Don't know. So as long as we don't do automobile chat.
3: I put the key in the ignition, I turn it, the car starts.
1: That's right.
3: Now I push the button, the car starts.
1: You'll never find me tinkering on the weekends, okay? That's one place you don't have to look, is under the hood of a car, because I won't know what to do with it. But thank you, Larry.
3: What else do I need to know? I've got AAA.
1: Yeah, that's right.
3: What else do I need to know?
1: That's about it. That's all I got to do. Yep. Anything kind of mechanical like that. Mm-mm. Pass. But thank you for noticing. Yes. Thank you. I can do some baseball talk. That's for sure. All right. So let's do homeless talk because, Larry, I'm so curious to hear your take on Spencer Pratt. Everybody's been talking about him. He released this 8-minute video with his plans to stop homelessness in Los Angeles. It's legit. It's common sense. It reminds me of President Trump coming down the escalator in 2015 when he wasn't afraid to talk about immigration. And now you've got Spencer Pratt actually coming out with solutions instead of just asking for more money or housing to fix homelessness. How is he resonating with you? And I think Karen Bass actually has something to be worried about here.
3: I guess I have a few reactions. First of all, he's a very refreshing guy, very entertaining guy. And the use of AI for his ads is just really cutting edge. And a lot of people now are going to be adopting some of his tactics. I saw the thing he did on homelessness, and there was another analysis of it, critical, and it said the only way that works is if you can involuntarily pick people up off the streets and put them in a bed, put them in rehab, put them in a mental institution, or throw them in jail.
1: Mm-hmm.
3: And legally, there'll be all sorts of challenges for him to try and pull that off. I think that's the only commonsensical way to do this. If you really want to solve homelessness, you have to say, if you are on the streets, if you're violating the law, you have a few options. Take one of those options or you go to jail. That's the only way this will be solved.
1: Yeah.
3: So he's exactly right. Legally, he'll be challenged. Who knows? City Council will challenge him. You know, we have 15 members of City Council, not a single Republican. Four of them are Democrat socialists. Two more will likely be elected as Democrat socialists. So virtually anything he tries to do, they will stop him. The model of mayor in L.A. is what's called a weak model. All the power is with City Council. Mm-hmm. Last Republican mayor we had was Richard Reardon. He vetoed a living wage ordinance. If you are a contractor with the city, you had to pay your workers a certain amount of money plus benefits. He thought that was stupid. He vetoed it. It was overridden unanimously. So that's a challenge that Pratt's going to have if he were to become mayor. Finally, the odds, Jennifer, as much as I like the guy, as much as the city is in deep, deep trouble, 15% of the city is registered as Republican.
1: That's
3: the
1: true.
3: Last time you elected a Republican was 1997, and 30% were registered as Republican. So now it's only half that. He's got virtually no shot unless people wake up. And Republican in L.A. and in California is a four-letter word, and that is his obstacle.
1: Yeah, it's definitely not going to be. He won't win based on Republican votes, that's for sure. But the frustrated people who are not completely lunatic leftists, those are the people that he would need to wake up. That would mean him going into the Latino communities. That would mean him going into South Central, where he was, I think, a couple of right. days ago. One of the things with homelessness, and I'd be curious to know your thoughts on this, I totally agree he will be challenged. Let's just say, you know, there's a great miracle and he's the mayor of Los Angeles and he implements this plan. He would be challenged, but I do think if we start enforcing the no camping laws on the books, you right. could arrest those people and then they have two choices. You go to jail, you go to treatment.
3: Absolutely. No question about it. And that's not what's happening right now. I agree with him. I'm just saying, believe me, he'll be challenged legally if and when he becomes mayor. But as I said, it's really going to be daunting. The fact that Karen Bass is even leaving her house in the daytime is stunning. What happened with the Palisade fire?
1: I know.
3: She should be under the table somewhere. And all the fraud going on in California, going on in Los Angeles, that she's even viable tells you we have a real serious problem. You add up the poll numbers for her, add up the poll numbers for the Democrat Socialist, who's also running, and there's a huge gap between where she is and where Spencer Pratt is. And believe me, Karen Bass is not going to debate anymore. She got clobbered. She looked foolish. She's not going to debate anymore. Why should she?
1: Yeah, she definitely did. She went to a forum with other Democrats where I heard her for the first time, Larry, actually take accountability and say, I should have been here. Los Angeles is my responsibility. That's the first time. If she had done that a year and a half ago, you and I wouldn't even be having this conversation about Spencer Pratt.
3: I don't think so. She said that during the debate. She said, my city needed me. I regret that I wasn't here. She said that before. That's not the issue. The issue is you were warned about the fire. You were warned about the winds. You left anyway. The reservoirs were empty. The fire department's trucks were not deployed. You were completely, totally incompetent. The idea that, oh, well, I accept responsibility. Of course you accept responsibility because it was, guess what? Your responsibility.
1: Okay, but I do have to ask you the tough question. To be successful, Larry, do you need teeth?
3: You can't succeed without teeth.
1: Now, on that, I actually agree with Karen Bass. I think it is difficult.
3: Well, wait a minute. I have a two-word response to that. Leon Fink.
1: Okay. See, you got me again.
4: You can't succeed without teeth.
1: I will tell you.
3: Heavyweight champion of the world, Leon Fink.
1: I have to give one of your producers a big amount of credit because Sean McConnell, when I was over filling in for Scott Jennings, I don't know, last week or something like that, said, maybe these people, they like to say the unhoused, maybe we need to start calling them the unteethed. Do you think that's a good one? I don't know. I think maybe we need those choppers, but you're right. There are some instances where you can't be successful without teeth. And I can tell you what, I just don't want to have to pay for them. If those choppers have decided to jump out of your mouth, I don't want to pay for them. You can do it. And I think we'll all be happy for you.
3: And Jennifer, if you give a meth addict teeth, isn't the meth addict still a meth addict?
1: Exactly. There might need to be some rules and restrictions.
4: You can't lose teeth. Why? Because meth rots your teeth.
1: That's right. You can't lose two rounds of choppers. Not on our watch. No way. No how. All right, Larry. Always great to chat with you. Love you. Make sure you give him a follow at Larry Elder, LarryElder.com, and The Larry Elder Show today at 3 p.m. right here on The Answer. We'll talk to you again next week. Larry, have a great weekend.
3: You got it.
1: Thanks.
3: You too. Love you.
1: Love you. All right. As we continue, guys, we have the latest on the gubernatorial race, plus a warning about the dangers of the World Cup coming in just weeks to Los Angeles. Uh-oh. Azure Friday, Morning Answer continues. It's 8 o'clock. Portions of the following are pre-recorded.
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1: Thanks for joining us. It is Friday, May 22nd. Happy Memorial Day weekend to all of you from all of us here at The Answer. And guys, lots to get into, but we did have a significant passing, I think. A 41-year-old NASCAR driver, Kyle Busch, passed away unexpectedly yesterday. And Dan, the phone man, is one of our NASCAR experts here on the staff. Now, tell us about Kyle Busch. There was a warning from his family yesterday that he had to miss out on a race because of a health issue. And then we found that he was suffering from some sort of medical emergency.
2: Yeah, it was very sudden. A couple weeks ago, he was racing at a road course, a lot of elevation changes. And in the middle of the race, they're on the television broadcast, they mentioned that he had said after the race, I need to go see, he named a doctor, and for some kind of shot, or people weren't sure what was going on. He mentioned that he had been coughing and had had something going on, but that was 2 weeks ago. Last week, he went to Dover for the NASCAR All-Star Race. They have support races, the truck series, and then a second-tier race. Won the truck race, raced on Sunday, and everything was fine. And the report is out of the Huffington Post and the AP that on Wednesday he was in the simulator, which is kind of like the virtual version of his car to get ready for Sunday's race, and he passed out. And the news came out on Thursday he had been hospitalized with something serious. And this was probably 7, 8 o'clock our time, and by about 4 o'clock there were reports that he had died. So it really came out of nowhere. Up until 4 days ago, not only was he healthy, he was appeared to be healthy, he was competing and winning races in NASCAR.
1: Wow. So his last race was Sunday.
2: Yeah, last race was
1: Sunday.
2: And
1: he won.
2: He won the truck race on Friday. So it was three races over the weekend, and he won one of them, which is kind of part of the story of his career, is that if you combine all three of the major NASCAR series, he has 234 wins since he started in 2004.
1: So, is that the most? In context. So that is
2: Yeah, that's the most
1: huge
2: across all three series. He, like, we could be here all day with his list of accomplishments, but I think to sum it up, you know, there will never be another Dale Earnhardt, of course, but I think what people are realizing is seeing his career in full, shockingly, he was this generation's Dale Earnhardt.
1: Wow. And kind of created a character for himself where he became kind of the bad guy, right?
2: He really did. Part of it wasn't his fault. His brother, Kurt, was a bit of a hothead and came into NASCAR, and he was Kurt's younger brother. So from the moment he starts in the Cup Series and just moving his way up the ladder even before then, people are hating on him because, oh, it's Kurt's little brother. But he wrecked Dale Earnhardt Jr., famously, who was at the time the golden boy of the sport.
1: Sure.
2: Never lived it down. And then kind of embraced it and became the villain. And there are just numerous examples of him egging on the crowd with the booze and playing around with the fans. And he has so many accomplishments that are just crazy things, like outside of his talent. The fact that, you know, I won't go on, but one great example is first race of the year in one of the support series races, he has a compound fracture in a crash, breaks his leg open, breaks his foot on the other end, comes back the same year, ends up leading the regular season in wins, and wins the championship because of the championship format. Like, the fact that all of that happened in the same calendar year just speaks to how good of a driver he was. He would race all three races on a weekend. He swept them all several times. And his impact on multiple generations of the sport. You look at, I can think of like 9 or 10 guys off the top of my head who were pupils of Kyle Busch, because he had a team in the lower series that brought drivers up. And so now you have Cup stars who can say, yeah, Kyle Busch gave me my first shot. So he truly had an impact on and off the track. And the really sad part is his son just turned 11.
1: Yeah.
2: He has a daughter who's 4. He and his wife, Samantha, were very open about having a lot of struggles having children. Started a foundation for IVF.
1: Mm-hmm.
2: And his son, because NASCAR and motorsports is really a family sport, and you kind of see what your dad or your mom does or your parents do. His son was already racing, and the hope was,
1: oh, wow.
2: Yeah, at 11 years old, he's racing dirt and racing across the country. And the hope was, in very short order, because Kyle Busch is 41, been racing since he was 16 in the NASCAR Cup Series, and the hope was in a couple of years the process would continue again, and he might hop in a truck and race a full year with his son. So that's really the sad part, is that the next generation was coming along to race with Kyle Busch and kind of have it all come full circle.
1: That's amazing. I didn't know you could race at 11. You don't even have a driver's license.
2: Yeah,
1: I guess it doesn't matter.
2: It's crazy. Like, that's one of the really wild things about seeing even drivers like my age have mm-hmm. kids. It's like from the moment they're old enough to walk, you'll see them on little motorized bikes, and then you'll see these five-year-olds racing little things, 8, 9, 10. And by the time they're teenagers, they're racing in full-bodied cars on dirt or wow. on asphalt and then doing what their dads did.
1: That's pretty incredible. All right. Well, thank you for that. And certainly a surprise. A lot of people say that despite his reputation of being kind of the bad boy of NASCAR, that he was a good man, as you mentioned.
2: Yeah, and there was a lot of respect, too. Yeah. I think even from Brad Keselowski, who said Kyle Busch is a donkey, we'll say, on national television and before a race, even he came out and essentially said that I feel like I have no more rabbit left to chase or no one out there because we made each other better. So I think everyone sort of realized that he was the villain, but that was a character he played.
1: Mm-hmm.
2: It wasn't necessarily who he was. He had some bad moments out there, but at the end of the day, he was a really good racer and somebody who embraced a role that was kind of placed upon him, but a competitor and someone who people had a lot of respect for. And that's poured out a lot sooner than people thought, sadly.
1: Oh, well, he will be missed. And prayers for his family, young family, 11 and 4-year-old son and daughter. Ugh. All right. Thank you for that, Dan. A good tribute to Kyle Busch.
0: The Answer. Breaking news.
1: The Orange County Fire Authority firefighters responding to a hazardous materials alert in Garden Grove. Well, they did that yesterday, but this morning, guys, the breaking news is that those evacuation orders, which had been lifted on Thursday evening, are now back this morning. Police responding to the area near Western and Lamson Avenues around 3:30 p.m. yesterday to handle traffic. Buildings from Western Avenue to Beach Boulevard and from Garden Grove Boulevard to Orangewood were evacuated. Those evacuation orders, along with orders for the area along Lamson Avenue from Santa Rosalia Avenue to Western, were eventually lifted just before 9, according to the Orange County Fire Authority, which noted the street closures remained in effect in the evacuated areas until further notice. But this morning, just a little while ago, authorities reissued evacuation orders for the following areas: north of Garden Grove Boulevard, east of Springdale Avenue, west of Dale Street, south of Orangewood Avenue. There's a temporary shelter that's located at Stanton City Hall on Catella Avenue. Residents in the area should follow evacuation routes and avoid closed streets. The hazardous material, we don't know exactly what it is. It has not been disclosed, but obviously this is something pretty significant for firefighters to go back in and say, yeah, those evacuation orders are back again this morning. No immediate report of injuries, but we'll keep you posted on that. Larry Marino will have that for you in the newsroom as well throughout the day today. All right. Also going on, this story, I don't know, Daniel, this is weird. You didn't go to real school. You went to homeschool, which is probably better than so-called real school.
2: It worked out.
1: Did you ever have a kissing club in school?
2: No, I never did.
1: Good thing, since the students were your sister and your mom, right?
2: Yeah, those are just like familial interactions on the cheek, you know, I guess.
1: Well, a California judge has cleared the way for parents of a 9-year-old girl to take their civil lawsuit against Sierra Canyon School to trial. Sierra Canyon's a very well-to-do school. A lot of celebrity students. The Kardashians went there. I think maybe some of their kids still go there. The family says that the school failed to protect their daughter from a student-run kissing club that involved bullying and severe sexual assault. The judge on Thursday ruled that the school's pre-dispute arbitration agreement is unenforceable due to the federal Ending Forced Arbitration of Sexual Assault and Sexual Harassment Act, passed in 2022. The law allows victims of sexual assault or harassment to bypass mandatory arbitration and pursue justice in public court. So the victim's parents contend that the behavior escalated because of the complete lack of supervision by parents, or excuse me, by teachers and administrators. EK's mother stated she had previously reported initial bullying concerns to the school, but no protective measures were implemented. School staff eventually discovered the sexual acts, including finding videos recorded on students' cell phones. They allegedly failed to in a timely manner notify law enforcement or the victim's families. The lawsuit accuses the school of violating California's reporting laws, which are mandatory and require immediate reporting of suspected child abuse. The alleged ringleader of the club is no longer enrolled at Sierra Canyon. They were not officially expelled by the school, however. A couple of the victims have left the school and are now being represented. All right, guys, as we continue, we will be joined for our health update by our buddy, Dr. Jeff Barkey. As your Friday Morning Answer continues, we're coming up on 8:15.
3: Stuck in traffic? We've got the answer.
4: Good morning. We start in Studio City. An accident, two middle lanes blocked. 101 northbound after Laurel Canyon Boulevard, a 16-minute delay. To Linwood with an accident, right shoulder, 105 eastbound after Long Beach Boulevard. Vernon, disabled vehicle, center divider, 710 northbound before Atlantic. That's a 7-minute delay. Carson got a disabled vehicle, right shoulder, 91 westbound at Main Street, a 3-minute delay. 9 minutes to go through, and that's traffic on The Answer.
3: 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Breaking news.
4: A new executive order from California Governor Gavin Newsom aims to help workers threatened by artificial intelligence. Michael Kastner reports.
5: On Thursday, he signed what's billed as a first-in-the-nation executive order that addresses severance policies, employment insurance, and workforce training and other responses to people who lose jobs to AI. Newsom says the advent of AI demands a reimagining of the entire system of how people work, govern, and prepare for the future. In Los Angeles, I'm Michael Kastner.
4: California is looking at building a high-speed bus system between L.A. and San Francisco.
6: The concept is still in its early stages, but calls for buses traveling up to 140 miles per hour on freeways. Caltrans officials say the Harbor Freeway and San Bernardino Freeway are possible starting points since they already have some infrastructure in place. Interstates 5 and 10 are also being considered since they already connect multiple regions. Experts say there could be some challenges in speed limitations and congested corridors. It comes after California spent $14 billion on a yet-to-open high-speed rail project between L.A. and the Bay Area.
4: That's Daniel Martindale. Now here's National Weather Service meteorologist Rich Thompson with your Answer weather forecast.
7: Low clouds and fog will give way to sunny skies this afternoon, although some beach areas may remain cloudy throughout the day. Highs will range from the 60s at the beaches to mid-70s to mid-80s inland.
4: 63 L.A., 63 in Santa Ana. 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

0: back to The Morning Answer with Jennifer Horn.
1: Thanks for joining us. It is Friday, May 22nd, Memorial Day weekend, and I hope you're having a great start to it. We love to start your Friday off on the right foot. We've got our world-famous Friday free-for-all happening in just moments, about one half hour from right now. We will tell you when to call. But before we get to the good stuff of the weekend, well, we need to have a little reality check. And that is because Dr. Jeff Barkey is here. He is America's doctor. Guys, he is talking today about something that affects 30 to 40% of the adult population, and that is high blood pressure. Most of us don't even know we have it. It can be really, really dangerous, and you can get more information at rxforliberty.com. Dr. Jeff Barkey, good morning to you.
2: Good morning, Jen. Great to be with you. Memorial weekend. Can't wait to barbecue and spend some time outdoors.
1: All right. Be honest. What's on the grill at Dr. Barkey's house this weekend?
2: It's ribeye, of course. Grass-fed, grass-finished, organic ribeye steak. That will be on the barbecue, and probably some grilled vegetables. TBD so far.
1: TBD. You know what? I love it. I'm a big fan of grilling the zucchini. I'm a vegetable griller from way back, Dr. Jeff Barkey. I like it. It's a lot of fun.
2: Very good.
1: All right. Well, let's jump into it. And you sent me some numbers that are pretty stunning. So there are many of us who know that high blood pressure is a huge concern, but there are a lot of people who may not do their monitoring, and they don't even know they have it. What are the facts about high blood pressure?
2: Well, you know, high blood pressure has traditionally been called the silent killer. Mm-hmm. And the reason why is most people with high blood pressure don't even know they have it. So many people don't even go to the doctor. You can get your blood pressure checked at the pharmacy. They have those auto blood pressure things. You can buy a blood pressure cuff pretty cheap at the pharmacy. I think it's an important metric to measure. The problem is most doctors, and by the way, this was me included only a few years ago, the first instinct when I have a patient that has high blood pressure is to find the right prescription, pharma mm-hmm. prescription to put them on. I think that is completely wrong. Blood pressure is not a disease that needs to be treated. It is a symptom of something else. We need to always remember that blood pressure is a symptom, not a disease. Now, we can't always find the root cause, but more times than not, we can. I think the majority of people that are on blood pressure prescription medication need not be on those drugs. Now, please, please, if you are one of those people on prescription drugs, do not stop them suddenly. Right. Go to your doctor, find a functional medicine doctor that can help ease you off of that and find the root cause. Number one root cause, I think, is stress. Mm-hmm. We are so anxious and stressed out and undersleep. Get in nature. Practice breathing, meditation. See a chiropractor. If the nerves that are innervating blood vessels, heart, lungs, etc., are being compressed even a little bit, it's like a dimmer switch on your light. And if the nerves are being dimmed even slightly, the end result can be elevated blood pressure. So my approach is to look for the root cause. I think supplements also can play a role. No, they can't cure blood pressure, but they can certainly help. Supplements like magnesium, L-theanine, beetroot, ashwagandha, even omega-3s to reduce inflammation. And because of this approach, I actually created, with all five ingredients, magnesium, L-theanine, beetroot, ashwagandha, and omega-3s, a supplement for people, because I could not find all these products put together in one. So I'm like, what the heck? I'm going to do it myself. And so I created
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1: Okay, can I ask you a couple of questions about blood pressure? Because I have
2: of
1: them.
2: Course.
1: First of all, I a comment, because what you just talked about with stress, and believe me, I live this, sadly, is that we sometimes have this like idea that we're just supposed to kind of live through stress, get through it. I've been coming to terms with the fact you really have to make an appointment for yourself, to do some things for yourself, make sure you're getting outside, make sure you're exercising. exercising, make sure you're sleeping, almost like you would anything else that you value in your life, right? Because I think as a society, we just say, oh, get through it. If you're stressed, at some point it'll go away or you'll make it through, but you don't really take that seriously like you would a regular medical condition.
2: 100%. You know, I don't know if you saw this in the news, but Kyle Busch, age 41, NASCAR champion, died. And I'm thinking, now I'm older than he is, but we don't know when our time is up. We don't know when it's going to be the last call with our mom or dad or kids or whoever. We don't know that. Every day should be viewed as a precious gift from God. Use that as an opportunity to tell people that you love them, that you care about them, express gratitude. Learn to relax. My goodness, go outside, get some sunshine, go to the beach, go to a park. 5 minutes after you die, somebody else is going to take that place in your office and life and job will go on. So don't waste time. Make the most of your life. Take care of yourself. Be healthy. Some supplements can be very helpful. You view this as a gift from God. It's very, very temporary. And people dying young like Kyle Busch and others should be a reminder to all of us that this gift needs to be, oh boy, really just coddled and appreciated. And we need to view our life, I think, through a very different lens than most of us otherwise do.
1: I think that's really beautifully said, especially with the timing on the loss of someone 41 years old. You think you have all the time in the world until you don't. Now, some practical questions for you, Dr. Jeff Barkey. I was raised when 120 over 80 was the perfect blood pressure, but I've heard people say, no, that's actually high blood pressure. So what is the range of a good, healthy blood pressure?
2: Yeah, nobody knows. It changes every year. Who knows? But take your blood pressure. I think 120 over 80 is a good baseline from which you can evaluate where you're at. And then work really hard to keep that blood pressure low. Lower is better if you're not otherwise ill that's causing it to be low. But my goal for my patients is 125. I want it below 125 over 85.
1: Okay.
2: And I work really hard to get it there without prescription drugs. Again, most important message for this morning, blood pressure elevation is a symptom. It's a symptom of something else. It's not a disease. Now, don't get me wrong. Occasionally, we do need to use medication. But I think the majority of people that are on blood pressure medication need not be on that if we can get to the root cause and otherwise treat it holistically.
1: Okay, one more practical question. I've also heard salt vilified when it comes to high blood pressure. True or false?
2: 100% incorrect. Salt is so healthy for us, but it's got to be healthy salt. Table salt is garbage. It's filled with microplastics and toxins. Healthy salt is very good for you. There's a variety of brands out there, from Redmond to Vera to Celtic to Himalayan. So getting plenty of healthy salt is a good thing. Other electrolytes are important as well, like magnesium. Many people are deficient in magnesium. The first thing I think about when somebody has high blood pressure, could they be mineral or vitamin deficient? Could they have a chiropractic problem where their nerves are being slightly impinged? Are they overweight and do they need to lose weight? And most important, are they under so much stress that they're in a constant fight or flight scenario? We need to address that with proper lifestyle management, not with pharmaceutical drugs.
1: All right. 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And if you're interested in that supplement, you want to read more about high blood pressure, contact Dr. Jeff Barkey. 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And he is America's real doctor. Dr. Jeff Barkey, thanks so much for being with us today. Have a great Memorial Day weekend. Enjoy those steaks.
2: Thanks, Jan. You too. We'll see you next week.
1: Thank you. Stay healthy. That's what we want to do this weekend. All right. As we continue, we are going to be joined to celebrate Memorial Day by the incredible Joe Montana. That's next as your Friday Morning Answer continues. It's 8:30.
3: Stuck in traffic? We've got the answer.
4: Good morning. In Orange, a hazardous material situation. Roadway is closed. Lamson Avenue, both east and westbound near Western Avenue. And also Western Avenue, both north and southbound between Garden Grove Boulevard and Chapman Avenue. A hazmat alert forced the evacuation of a building in an industrial area. Elysian Park got an accident right shoulder, 110 southbound before sunset. Chatsworth, a vehicle fire right shoulder, 118 westbound at Topanga Canyon Boulevard. And that is traffic on The Answer.
3: The Answer. Breaking news.
4: Five members of the California Parole Board have been reappointed despite concerns over the state's elder release program. Jack Cronin has the story.
5: San Diego State Senator Brian Jones says he voted against all five of the governor's reappointments because of the board's use of the program.
6: As a board member, can you explain to us how factors like age, time served, good behavior can outweigh the public safety risk of an inmate's admission of ongoing sexual attraction and sexual urges toward children?
5: Commissioner Jack Weiss is among those questioned.
7: The California Supreme Court has instructed us that a commitment offense, more or less, however awful, cannot stand as evidence of current danger.
5: Jones questioning the reappointed board members about their release of David Funston, who Jones says told commissioners he still had urges to hurt young children. I'm Jack Cronin.
4: Nearly 6 million Californians are expected to travel Memorial Day weekend, most by car, despite record-high gas prices. The average price for a gallon of regular gas in California, $6.14. That's over a dollar more than both the national average and last year's state price. Now here's National Weather Service meteorologist Rich Thompson with your answer weather forecast.
8: Low clouds and fog will give way to sunny skies this afternoon, although some beach areas may remain cloudy throughout the day. Highs will range from the 60s at the beaches, mid-70s to mid-80s inland.
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0: Welcome back to the Morning Answer with Jennifer Horn.
1: Here we are. Thanks for joining us. I'm Jennifer Horn. Joining us right now on the Morning Answer is Tony winning actor, star of Criminal Minds, Criminal Minds Evolution, and a whole lot more. Plus a guy who really loves our nation's history, and of course those who have served her. Joe Montagna is here. Joe, thank you so much for being with us. Welcome back to the Morning Answer.
14: Thank you so much. My pleasure to be here.
1: All right. I always love chatting with you because, you know, politics is so darn divisive. But one thing we can all come together around is the fact that we have had so many brave men and women who have served our country. I was just in Italy. You go and you see these cemeteries with all of our men and women

0: the day, people protecting our freedom. And we have a real opportunity to pay tribute to those people this coming Memorial Day. You're always a big part of the National Memorial Day concert. Tell us about this and what we can expect this year.
1: Well, I've been doing this now 25 years.
0: It's amazing.
1: And this is just the most important. It's the most important thing I do in my life. It just really is. And I discovered that when I did that first one in 2002. Because I've had a lot of military in my family, but they all came back. Memorial Day was a wonderful holiday that we all celebrate is not the right word for it, but we would acknowledge it. We'd have it. We'd have barbecues. We'd watch the Indianapolis 500. I had a lot of uncles that were World War II veterans, but they all came back. So that wasn't that tragic aspect wasn't necessarily a part of it. It wasn't until I did that first concert in 2002, and it hit me of like, oh my God.
0: Yeah.
1: This is why Memorial Day is not just an important holiday. It is the most important holiday we celebrate because it allows us to have all the others. Because it's just like you said, we have men and women, American men and women, buried in cemeteries all around this planet who gave up their lives so we can have things like Memorial Day weekend and 4th of July weekend and Christmas and Easter's and all the different things you celebrate. And this transcends politics. It's not a political thing. This is the thing. These are ideals that were set up back in the early 1700s when this country was being formed. And this group of people decided, let's do something a little different.
0: Yeah.
1: Let's put together these pieces of paper, what we call the Declaration of Independence, Constitution, this, that, and the other. And let's try to live by these tenets and see where we can go with it. And so now, well over 200 years, we're still going. We're the new kids on the block. We're this young country compared to all these other civilizations on this planet. But at the end of the day, the game plan is still the right one. We are the United States of America. As long as we remember that, as long as we can stay together as a unified group and to say to ourselves, hey, what we're trying to do here is a pretty darn good idea.
0: That's right.
1: If the whole rest of the world could follow a similar game plan and say to themselves, let's freedom ain't free, but let's, do what we can to make it so that every individual has an equal chance. And it's a bold goal, but it's worth pursuing.
0: Absolutely. She's worth fighting for. And this is our 250th year. And are we perfect? Oh, heck no, we are not. But when you do travel, it really struck me, Joe, when I was there just a few weeks ago at the Florence American Cemetery in just outside of Florence in Italy. And I saw all of these men and women, some of them whose bodies were never even recovered and nothing was able to be sent home to their families. I thought, there are so many kids who enjoy the freedoms of our country. And wouldn't it be great to spend some time making sure they understand how they got those freedoms? And I think this weekend, the National Memorial Day concert, this is a great time to take a break. Look, do the barbecue, do all the fun stuff, but take a break for a second and just remember the reason that we are all here today. And that's what I think the goal of this National Memorial Day concert is to just take a minute to celebrate why we do have all of these freedoms and rights that our kids really enjoy every single day.
1: Absolutely right. It did that for me. I mean, when I did that first concert, when I walked off that stage weak in the knees, I realized, oh my God, this day, Memorial Day, this is what it's all about. And I would just encourage people, so, enjoy your Memorial Day weekend. Mm-hmm. Do those things. Watch, do your barbecue. But carve out 90 minutes and, you can catch a concert in different venues. You can watch it live. You can see it streams on YouTube. You can go to the website and find out when it's different times it's aired. You'll walk away realizing, this is why this day is so important.
0: It's a great way to start the conversation within your family.
1: Yeah. Exactly so. And I had that same thing you had. I was doing a movie in France, and we were driving through the small town of Rambouillet, and I saw in the distance an American flag and a French flag flying. I said to my driver, I said, what is that? Mm-hmm. He says, oh, that's a cemetery. I said, can we ride over there? Then I realized we'd get there, and it was this military cemetery.
0: Yeah.
1: And I'm thinking, oh, my God, they have these two flag poles. They're the same height. One's French. One's American, but we're in France.
0: That's
1: and there's a lot of these bodies

0: Americans. I thought to myself, well, I'm on hallowed ground here. Here I am enjoying my life as a movie actor in France because of the sacrifices of men and women like who are buried in this ground in front of me. That's not humbling. Nothing is.
1: Absolutely. And this weekend, you are going to be celebrating the bravery of those men and women alongside, I know, a friend of yours, Gary Sinise, who does great work, just like you do, Joe, in this front. Noah Wiley is going to be there. Alan Jackson, Mary McCormick, Jamie Johnson. I mean, really simply a star-studded lineup, plus all the beautiful orchestras and military bands as well. What's your favorite? I mean, obviously, this is a somber time, but certainly there is a sense of optimism about America's future when you have all of these amazing talents and beautiful musicians come together.
0: Oh yeah, no, it's you know, Gary and I often talk about it. It's just like we'll stand there, we'll be on the up at the podium, especially the one part when they do the salute to all the different branches of the service, and they play their song, and then they'll ask people, and sometimes there'll be 250,000 people standing out there in front of us, and they'll say, when you hear your service song, please stand. And Gary and I will be standing there next to each other, looking out into the crowd. And then, you know, all of a sudden you'll hear, you know, the song for the Army or for the Marine. And then you'll see, you know, men and women standing, some of them getting up out of their wheelchairs, some of them on crutches, some with their families, the kids, this, that, and the other. And just that moment in itself, when you're hearing the National Symphony Orchestra playing these songs, and you're looking at these thousands and thousands of people who have come to attend the concert, and now taking that moment to stand with pride, knowing that they, you know what they represent, the sacrifices and the time that they put in, and then those who are sitting down next to them were reaping those benefits, their families were looking up. You can almost make a scenario in your head of like they're staring up like their uncle or father or grandpa or grandmother or whoever it may be, and saying, ah, yeah, they deserve to be standing and being honored today because of the sacrifices they and those who aren't fortunate enough to be here have made over our history. And that's what it's all about.
1: Absolutely. And Joe, I know you're up against the clock here, and I know you're talking about this concert with lots of different radio shows today, but I want to remind people, I thank you so much for your time. I want to remind people the National Memorial Day concert honoring our heroes and America's 250th birthday is happening this Sunday, May 24th. And you can check out pbs.org to either watch the live stream or to get your local listings, and make sure you take some time. Use this as a jumping off point to have this conversation about America's heroes, not video game stars. As much as we love our actors like Joe Montana, the real heroes of this country that give us our freedom, have that conversation. And Joe, I so appreciate you and Gary Sinise. You guys do such a great job honoring our nation's heroes and reminding us what Memorial Day is all about. Thanks so much for all the work you do.
0: My pleasure. Thank you for your time.
1: Thank you so much. All right. 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Thank you to Joe Montana.
2: We've got the answer.
3: We've been telling you about this hazmat situation in Orange all morning. It has closed some roadways, Lampson Avenue, both east and westbound near Western Avenue, and Western Avenue, both north and southbound between Garden Grove Boulevard and Chapman Avenue. It's a hazmat alert that forced the evacuation of a building. Elysian Park, accident right shoulder, 110 southbound before sunset. Hollywood, North Hollywood, stall cleared, 134 westbound at the 101. And that is traffic on the answer.
2: The answer. Breaking news.
3: The California Highway Patrol is starting a maximum enforcement period at 6 o'clock tonight. Here's Mark Mayfield with details.
4: Across California, they'll focus on seatbelt use, reckless driving, and drunk driving. It'll run during the Memorial Day weekend and conclude at 11:59 p.m. Monday night. The CHP says that there were over 13,000 crashes across the state last year that killed more than 1,300 people. I'm Mark Mayfield.
3: The Sandy Fire, now over 2,100 acres. Crews are continuing to gain containment. It's been burning since Monday morning when it was sparked behind a home in Simi Valley. Neighbors say it started as a man was using a tractor on a hillside in an effort to prevent a fire. The Sandy Fire is burning in some of the hills that separate Ventura County from Los Angeles County. The L.A. City Council has approved a revised budget of $14.9 billion. The budget preserves many of Mayor Karen Bass's priorities, but she hasn't indicated if she'll sign or veto the spending plan. The budget includes additional funding for fire and police. Councilwoman Tracy Park was the only no vote. Now here's National Weather Service meteorologist Rich Thompson with your answer weather forecast.
5: Sunny skies can be expected across most of the region this afternoon. The only exception will be the beaches, where some clouds may linger through the afternoon hours. Highs will range from the 60s at the beaches to the mid-70s, mid-80s inland.
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6: Crime is rising, values are under attack, and radical politicians are pushing socialism and division. 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
2: 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That's why we're here.
0: It's The Morning Answer with Jennifer Horn.
3: Here we are. Thanks for joining us. It is Friday. It's May 22nd. Happy Memorial Day weekend to you. I think we can officially call it that since we're here on Friday. If you're traveling, be safe on the roads out there and well, just be safe in general because we want everybody to be back all in one piece on Tuesday. How about that? All right. As you know, on Fridays, we start the weekend with our world famous Friday free for all. That means you get to call us. You can complain, compliment, comment, tell us a joke. The floor is yours. One thought only. You can even tell us why you're proud to live in our great country as we start this Summer of America 250, as we pay tribute to those men and women who have served this country, making the ultimate sacrifice. However you want to do it today, it is up to you. But we've got 1, 2, 3 lines open right now. 855-785-8255. Let's fill them up. We go through them quickly. When one goes away, you slide right in. 855-785-8255. Dan, let's hit it.
0: It's The Morning Answer. Friday, free for all. One thought and one thought only. No screener. The last word goes to you. Yeah, it's like radio Twitter. But as always, please, no obscenities. Let's keep it clean out there. 855-785-8255. Now, let's get this going.
3: All right, we'll start things off with Brent in Los Angeles. Hello, Brent.
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4: For Memorial Day, every real American who wants to spend eternity in heaven must follow the lead of Patriot Mayor Bill Wells of El Cajon and choose to love our children a million times more than California's progressive predator pedophile communists, Gavin Newsom, Karen Barbarian Bath, and every other death cult communist sanctuary confederate. Anyone who wants to retain their humanity must choose to follow God's Ten Commandments, America's true constitution, and destroy Satan's democracy that desires to destroy America's God-based righteous democracy.
3: No one does like you, Brent. There you go. One line open right now. 855-785-8255. Antoinette in Sunset Beach. Hi, Antoinette.
5: Good morning. I am your flag. I am not a pendant, but a purpose. Not a standard, but a symbol. Not a banner, but a belief. I was conceived in justice, fostered by the love of liberty, and nourished by the desire of freedom. I'm not a flag, but your flag. My fate is in your hands. I can raise equal to your highest hopes. I am indicative of your ideals and symbolic of your sacrifices in the preservation of liberty, freedom, and justice.
3: I love that, Antoinette. Thank you. Well done. One line open now, 855-785-8255. James in Garden Grove. Top that, James.
6: Hello. Hey, does my connection sound all right?
3: You know what? It sounds great, James.
6: Okay. This tank in Garden Grove, I got inside information that it's guaranteed to blow. They pull people back, so it needs to be taken seriously.
3: I was going to say, was that you at Taco Bell or something? What's with this gas leak?
6: No, this is a factory that makes aircraft windshields.
3: Ooh.
6: And they have like a huge tank, and the cooling system isn't working. Seriously.
3: Okay, so it's a serious thing.
6: I have inside information. It's going to blow up.
3: All right, well, just stay away. We don't like that. And James, thanks so much for the phone call. Look at James can be serious, too. Rosie in Woodland Hills. Hi, Rosie.
7: Hi, good morning. Today is the day to think about all those that have given their life for the greatest country that ever was. And we thank them, and we thank, even though today all those serving, but we need you. We need you, the voter, to go vote and be the hero of today because we have the biggest fight on our hands to take back the state. So
3: absolutely.
7: I thank you all ahead of time because we can do it.
3: Yes, we can, Rosie.
8: Yeah.
3: Thank you. Jeff in Glendale. Hi, Jeff.
9: Hey, Jennifer. Hey, I just wanted to tell you I love the show. You're doing a great job. So is Dan, the phone man. And make sure you vote for Stephen B. Pulte for L.A. County Assessor.
3: You got it. There you go. A good reminder. I love that. Bill in La Cañada. Hi, Bill.
8: Hey, gents. I'm at my neighbor's house talking to a former bodybuilder who's furious about that male track star who's been, Bill, give me that phone, Jennifer. What kind of lunatic pretends to be female to win sporting events against girls? He's a liar and a girly man loser.
3: Yeah. I was really hoping you'd get the girly man in there. Thank you, Bill. I appreciate that. Ken in Pasadena. Hi, Ken.
10: Hi. I have a quickie. Take time to remember our fallen mates, those men and women of the United States who served with honor and with pride, whose courage in battle was truly tried, who fought our foes to keep us safe, preserving freedom in their wake. Don't forget that life is fleeting. Make every moment have a meaning. You're just a vapor that appears for a little while, then disappears. Fallen comrades, we honor you. Our fallen friends, we miss you. As we tip our glasses and make this toast, you're always remembered, absent, but never forgotten.
3: Love that. Thank you, Ken. Great, great remarks. Harold in North Hollywood.
11: You know, you talk about fraud in government and all these social programs. Well, we got the biggest fraudster in the Oval Office by the name of Donald John Trump.
3: I know, he's our president. Is he great? Oh, you gonged him. We don't gong for content, but, you know, that was Dan. Sorry, Harold.
12: Yeah, Matt, we don't screen for content. I'm gong for whatever.
3: Matt, there you go. I like that. Matt in Fontana. Hi, Matt.
13: Hi, Jen. After last Tuesday's taco jokes, I think we ought to go on the road with the Jen and Matt comedy team.
3: I love that.
13: And go Steve Hilton for governor.
3: All right. So, Matt, you and I are heading out. We're going to go a summer tour for America 250, and we're going to call it the Something to Taco About Tour. What do you think?
13: The Taco Twins Tour.
3: I love it. Thank you. All right, Creepy and Corona. I love Creepy. Hi, Creeps.
14: Hi, Jennifer. I have a kissing club, and you're invited anytime.
3: Invited? I'm a member, Creepy. Thank you. And Glenn from Phoenix. Hello, Glenn.
15: If Becerra is elected in November, Jen, will you finally get the hell out of there?
3: No, because my family's here, so I'm stuck, which is why I continue to push ahead, Glenn. I can't leave. Where am I going to go? My family's here. My job is here.
15: Phoenix. Come to Phoenix, Arizona.
3: All right.
15: That's where you should go.
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16: We're going to hell in a handbasket.
3: We really are, you know? It's just really a tough one. It is. All right. Hey, we are not going to hell in a handbasket. We're going to have a good Friday. We're going to have a great weekend. We are going to celebrate this country. We are going to celebrate our greatness. And we're going to get out there and we're going to vote, guys. And we're going to save the state. All right?
17: Woo!
3: Ready? Go.
17: Oh, yeah.
3: Alex Marlowe's show is next. Happy Friday. It's 9 o'clock.
17: Are you proud to be an American?
18: 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Bye-bye.
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19: With SRN News, I'm Bob Agnew in Washington. President Trump has said the U.S. will send an additional 5,000 troops to Poland. Lawrence Brooks has more on NATO reaction.
20: His announcement came just weeks after he had ordered the same number of troops to be pulled out of Europe. NATO officials were meeting in Helsingborg, Sweden, when they reacted to the news, including Swedish Foreign Minister Maria Malmö Stenergard.
21: Well, it is confusing, indeed, and not always easy to navigate.
20: NATO Secretary General Mark Rutte seemed pleased with the decision, and so too did Polish Foreign Minister Radosław Sikorski.
22: I want to thank the President and everybody who contributed to these decisions.
20: Trump announced the deployment on Truth Social, citing strong ties with Polish President Karol Nawrocki. I'm Lawrence Brooks.
19: On Wall Street, things are booming. The Dow is up by 395 points this hour. The Nasdaq up 246. This is SRN News.
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24: Welcome to the Happiness Hour, politically free zone. Happiness is the great, great weapon. to make the world better. Happy people make the world better. That's the reason I do this. Everybody's walking by smiling. It has an effect. Happy people make the world better, and the world is made worse overwhelmingly by the unhappy. The proportions of those making the world better among the happy are is much higher. Hi, everybody. This is Dennis Prager. Today, the Happiness Hour is huge. It's going to be about the things that people think will make them happy and the things that really do. This is about as large a themed Happiness Hour as I have ever given.
1: I went through a very difficult time in my life a few years ago, and for all of the reasons that you were just talking about. But during the process, when you would laugh, it would make my day. It sent warm fuzzies all over me.
24: Really?
1: No matter what kind of a day I was having.
24: Oh, that does make me happy. It has. Look, the more passions you have. I'm a hobby man. Absolutely. I mean, I am sick. I could live on hobbies. I really could. That's one of the battles I have had to wage in my life, is not to spend all day with my hobby.
2: In a world where more and more people decide what's right and wrong based on how they feel, what happens when feelings become the only moral standard? 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For 50 years, Dennis Prager has challenged audiences around the world to think deeply about the moral foundations of civilization. In his new book, If There Is No God, he confronts the biggest questions of human existence. 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Why do innocent people suffer? And can morality survive without God? 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It's Timeless Wisdom with Dennis Prager, right here on AM 870, The Answer.
23: 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Larry Elder here. 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
7: We have a hot show today on the Marlo Show, and I'm glad you're here. It is Memorial Day weekend, and a lot of you have very expensive barbecues, and it's going to be expensive to drive your barbecues. I'm sad that that's happening, but there's a lot of positive stuff that's happening after a pretty wild week. That's at the end of the careers of Bill Cassidy and Thomas Massie. From my view, they'll try to make comebacks. But now we're in the hissy fit phase where the Never Trump crowd is trying to go out of their way to suggest that he's even worse than anyone knew. I'll some sound to that effect later on in the show. We also got last night was the last Colbert show, the last late show. I'll break that down momentarily. But I'll start in a kind of a cool spot here, because this has been one of the narratives in the Marlo Show more than any other since the show launched in January, is that do not despair because the Democrats are so pathetic. And we got yet another data point in that regard yesterday, where the DNC under Chairman Ken Martin, the most absolute beta man in all of America, there is no one more beta. I mean, Tallarico, I'm going to put the capital T back in Tallarico relative to Ken Martin. Remember, we're stylizing it Breitbart now. Tallarico, he gets lowercase t. So just know that. You heard that here first. Tallarico, lowercase t. You don't do high t because you got low t. Always low t with Tallarico. So Chairman Ken Martin of the DNC released a 192-page election autopsy of 2024. And this was after a lot of internal debate, because they've been sitting on this thing since the fall. I think it was early December, which is technically fall. People don't know this. The winter starts late December. So we all think of December as all winter. Not true. Not true. Those of you who care about the seasons, honor the fact that the first two-thirds of December is fall. So late fall is when this was completed. And by a guy named Paul Rivera, who I don't know who that is, maybe I should, Democrat consultant. He sat on it. Ken Martin sat on it. And ultimately, here were the conclusions. And you tell me if you think these conclusions are going to solve the Democrats' problems. First of all, they're going to have a renewed focus on voters in middle America and the South. Okay, how they do that, I don't know. No one knows. They certainly don't know based off of my quick review of the document, but they want to do that. And they're feeling excluded from the Democrat vision. Do you think that a party that is run where its entire leadership is from the Manhattan area and all of its major presidential candidates seem to be from places like California, do you feel like that perhaps that party could be out of touch? Well, apparently it is. They highlight a lot of issues facing Americans, like poor health care. Of course, they're going to talk about health care because it's the only issue where Democrats poll better than Republicans. Job losses in manufacturing, entirely the fault of Democrats and globalists. The Democrats, because they try to import the third world to do the manufacturing jobs that are here. And the globalists, which is the Venn diagram, largely overlaps with the Democrat Party for globalists. Globalists have wanted to outsource our manufacturing to the third world. So a lot of that means not as much manufacturing in middle America. And the Democrats are just coming to grips with this about 10 years after the Republicans did. Also, failing infrastructure. This is a really interesting thing, because I was thinking about this in my neck of the woods. So I live in this very peaceful valley just north of LA, relatively peaceful. And it's always sort of a pleasure to descend into the valley from the Los Angeles area where I live. And I always get pleased to see it. It's very beautiful vistas coming down the 5 freeway into my neck of the woods. And I was just noticing how it's just every time for the last couple of years, there's just infrastructure construction on the 5 freeway. They don't complete it. There's no incentive to complete it. There's always some sorts of people movers that are sitting next to the road idling. They do very minimal work, it seems like, on a day-to-day basis. And it's all an eyesore. And it all makes what should be a very nice moment for me in my life, it's always a distraction. And this is because when you live in a blue area like I do, the point is not to complete the task. The point is to create the job. Okay? The point is not to complete the job. The point is to create the job. So the whole objective is for the government to allocate more city resources on spending. I got a clip to this effect later from Jeff Bezos, who had a pretty good assessment of what's going on in New York. I will play that later in the show. But overall, this is part of the Democrats' MO that's changed, I think. Maybe not changed. Maybe it's always been this way. But they've certainly gotten very comfortable with this, which is you create the infrastructure project and you don't need to complete it, because once it's completed, then those jobs go away. And this all goes all the way back to Obama. Remember when Obama did that program where he was just trying to do the massive infrastructure investment, but it seemed like the major expenditure was there were all these highway signs that announced that Obama was doing a major infrastructure thing? It seemed like the sign business was booming during that time, but no one can recall if any great infrastructure was actually built. So Democrats do a terrible job of this stuff in wherever they lead throughout the country, and that's a factor, and they're rightly noting that to themselves. There's also criticism of the reduction in support of training for state Democrat parties, voter registration problems, and, quote, the party's persistent inability and unwillingness to listen to all voters. Exactly. Again, another theme on the show over and over again, pointing out that this has become a coastal party for elites already entrenched in power, not appealing to people who are on marginal edges of any coalition. They're not reaching out to new people. They are pandering to the people who are already with them. And this is with the woke stuff. This is the DEI stuff, the class warfare stuff, the race pandering, calling Trump a fascist. All of this is not going to be listening to new voters who aren't already with them. And this is the reason why the Q poll has got the party at 20% approval. So we've had an absolute blast with this. You understand why Martin didn't want this report to come out. He disavowed it before I even had a chance to go through it, which I thought was unbelievable. I liken this to, I had a really bad honors chemistry final when I was in high school, and I probably shouldn't have done honors chemistry. I went to really, really good high school, and I was only okay at science, and I probably should have just, you know, done the regular chemistry. But I did the honors chemistry because big ego. I took that on, and it was not going well for me. And then in the final, I completely messed up one of the final problems, and then I had to redo it. And by the time I redid it, I was way behind. There was no way I was going to finish the test. And so I ended up writing a letter, kind of a sniveling email, almost apologizing to my teacher because I knew it was going to be a terrible, terrible result on the final. And I remember writing that letter. It still kind of haunts me. It's very cringy in retrospect. That's how I feel about Ken Martin going out of his way to disavow his own report as he's putting it out. So you can hear the smile on my face. I'm reporting all this stuff. It's just so fun. So we're immediately seeing calls for him to resign. The crazed lunatic with the murderous instinct, Seth Moulton, has called for him to resign because of lack of leadership. A couple of Democrat Congress people have already stepped up, said they'll take over the party. Dan Pfeiffer, one of the Obama podcast bros, Priorities USA's Danielle Butterfield, all these very prominent people in the Democrat movement, they're all saying Martin's got to go. And it's just all fun. It's they don't have a vision. They don't have a vision. They don't have a vision. They also ignored a bunch of other stuff that people have been pointing out, including major Democrat donors who like to see the party succeed. Losses are largely due to some people, too much woke, too much DEI. I keep telling you, woke has not left. Another theme in the show where I bring example day after day after day, woke has not left. Open borders, they don't really have a solution to open borders because they went so far in the other direction for 30 years saying how great the open borders are going to be. That they now are trying to get the rails back on the cart. I played the Tallarico clip yesterday, and now he thinks Biden was bad on the border. Hunter Biden thinks Joe Biden was bad on the border. Everyone agrees Joe Biden was bad on the border, but it's not just Joe Biden, and we all know this. It's been the whole party for 30 years. So we got the men and women sports. They don't know how to deal with that. Men continue to dominate women's sports in places like Deep Blue, California. And not to mention the weak fundraising numbers, which are a downstream effect of all these horrible policies. Democrats continue to stand for nothing other than calling you racist, calling you a fascist, all that stuff. And this is where I think we're in a very beautiful spot. So I'm being on Scott Jennings' show later in the day, and he asked me to compile some winners and losers from the week. I'm going to say Ken Paxton's one of the winners. I've got a interview with him that will come out on the podcast likely tomorrow. I'm also going to tape with Dr. G right after this, so that'll probably be a combo. But I will tell you that he pulled off a major political coup. But I still think maybe the big winner of the week is still President Trump, because he took out so many people, from Cassidy to Massey to Colbert. And all the while, the Democrats keep flailing. They don't really have a message against him. Why? Because he took over all their best ideas. Like, we're in too many foreign wars. We got to rip up NAFTA. We got to defend the middle of America. He stole all those ideas for the Democrats. And this autopsy report confirms that Trump's vision for America is the ascendant vision, despite any of the headwinds we've been seeing. All right. You guys know one of the most important things for me on this show is try to promote life, try to make sure that we are saving lives as best we can. It's one of the best things you could do with your charitable dollars and your time. That's why I partnered with Preborn. I want to make a difference in the pro-life cause. And the truth is that we know that a baby is not just a clump of cells. Once conception's occurred, you can hear the baby's heartbeat.
8: You can see the baby flickering in the ultrasound monitor. You know that is a life and is a lie to tell us otherwise. And that's why Preborn provides ultrasounds for girls and women. When a young woman is in an unplanned pregnancy and she sees that baby in the ultrasound, she hears her baby's heartbeat. Preborn says it doubles the chance she's going to choose life. I bet you it's even higher than that. How can you see that baby clearly flickering, moving, hear its heartbeat in the womb and not choose life? That's what I bet big on, and I think you guys should too. $280, you can save 10 babies. $28 a month, save a baby a month all year long for less than a dollar a day. 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
8: All right. One thing that I still don't love about the week, though, I will say with the president, is I'm not loving the weaponization fund. You guys have been working on me, trying to get me to understand it. But I will tell you, it does draw out a lot of the rats. A lot of the rats in the Republican Party, it is sort of chum in the waters to see who is a loser and who's going to take grandstands for inappropriate stuff. Here's Thom Tillis. I'm putting the H back in. No one pronounces the H. I'm pronouncing the H on the Marlowe Show. Thom Tillis, cut 13, go.
0: It will invariably put us in a position where your taxpayer dollars and my taxpayer dollars could potentially compensate someone who assaulted a police officer, admitted their guilt, got convicted, got pardoned, and now we're going to pay them for that? That's absurd. The American people are going to reject this out of hand. When you take money from me to give to a purpose that I vehemently disagree with, that's tyranny.
8: No, it's not. It's taxation. That's how the world works. This is what I'm saying. Like, they're going to make me like the slush fund. I'm going to start liking it if Thom Tillis and others start arguing in this way. We pay for transgender for everyone in this society. We pay for the trans movement to take our children and to do genital mutilation experiments on them with our taxpayer dollars. We pay for Leering centers in Minnesota. We pay for hospice fraud in California. We pay for intentionally opening the borders for illegal alien gang members to come through, and then we pay for their attorneys. But it's tyranny when Trump wants to get some people compensated who were targeted by the government unfairly because of their politics. Now, you guys know I don't think Trump is going about this the right way, but I'll tell you, if he drags out a bunch of these guys like this or they say stupid stuff, then I could get back on board. I could get back on board. All right. I want to play another nice one. This is from JD. JD talking about the DOJ taking down Medicare fraud cases in Minnesota. Apropos, let's play Cut 12, please.
1: This morning, the ringleader of the $250 million Feeding Our Future fraud scheme in Minnesota was sentenced in federal court to over 40 years in prison, bringing justice to the countless school children and families she had scammed. And on top of that, today, federal law enforcement launched a massive raid in Minneapolis. Across the city, agents have arrested 15 people for suspected fraud that amounted to $90 million.
8: It's just great stuff. And Vance is in charge now of policing the fraud, and his political future hangs in the balance because he's by far the front runner for GOP nomination. I do think that there was a deal cut right away with him and Rubio that's going to be the ticket. But 4 years is a long time, and Vance is going to stay at the top. He's going to stay at the top of the mountain. And I think one of the ways to do this is he's been tasked with cleaning up fraud around the country. If he's able to do that, I think he's going to cakewalk to the nomination. So, but he's got to deliver on the stuff on his plate. This was one of the big criticisms of Kamala Harris that I wrote about extensively in Breaking Biden, my second book, is that all of her slate of things that she was in charge with, she didn't do a good job on any of them. Number one, of course, was the border, where she was the border czar. That was the most famous one. But if you look at her slate of accomplishments, it was almost nothing. Like, almost nothing got done. And I think this was, I think it bit her in the behind by the end, because she had nothing to run on. She had no record to speak of in her famous 107-day campaign. So Vance knows this. He's on it. Sounds like he's getting some W's, and that's great. We love to see that stuff. All right. The next thing that I wanted to share in this regard, and I do think that this is a related subject matter, because we've got I'll tell you, the person who polls maybe second or worst third for Republican nominee for president in 2028 is actually Donald Trump Jr. People wonder who's going to be the real heir to Donald Trump. And he's going to be getting married in the Bahamas coming up here. And I did not get an invite. I'm sad about this because I'm friendly with Don Jr. I did not make the guest list. But the question is, will his dad, the president of the United States, go to the Bahamas for his own son's wedding? Well, we got a cut of Trump explaining this. Trump Sr., cut 10, please.
4: Are your son's wedding this weekend, by the way?
6: He'd like me to go, but it's going to be just a small little private affair, and I'm going to try and make it. I'm in the midst. I said, you know, this is not good timing for me. I have a thing called Iran and other things. That's one I can't win on. If I do attend, I get killed. If I don't attend, I get killed. By the fake news, of course, I'm talking about. No, but he's got a very person who I've known for a long time, and hopefully they're going to have a great marriage.
8: He's a person I've known for a long time. His own son. I'm going to say this to my dad's downstairs right now as I'm recording the show, and I got to tell him, you now can only say I'm a person you've known for a long time. That's how you have to address me publicly. One of the all-time lines. We're going to miss him so much. Not to mention his media analysis, also spot on. We'll be right back with more.
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16: The California Highway Patrol is starting a maximum enforcement period at 6 o'clock tonight. Mark Mayfield has the story.
17: Across California, they'll focus on seatbelt use, reckless driving, and drunk driving. It'll run during the Memorial Day weekend and conclude at 11:59 p.m. Monday night. The CHP says that there were over 13,000 crashes across the state last year that killed more than 1,300 people. I'm Mark Mayfield.
16: Nearly 6 million Californians are expected to travel Memorial Day weekend, most by car, despite record high gas prices. The average price for a gallon of regular gas in California, it's now $6.14. California home prices hit a new record in the month of April. The median price in the Golden State reached nearly $915,000. Median price is above $900,000 for the first time since May of last year. The rise in prices is mostly due to more sales in the luxury market. According to the California Association of Realtors, home sales rose about 4% from last month and last year. Sales of homes priced at $2 million or more jumped over 8% compared to last year. Waymo temporarily pausing freeway trips for its autonomous taxi service while it works to upgrade performance in construction zones.
18: Cities affected include Phoenix, San Francisco, Los Angeles, and Miami. Severe weather and flooding issues have also led to a pause in all service in Atlanta, Austin, Dallas, Houston, and San Antonio.
16: That's Tammy Trujillo. Now here's National Weather Service meteorologist Rich Thompson with your answer weather forecast.
19: After a cloudy start to the day, sunny skies can be expected across most of the region this afternoon. The only exception will be the beaches, where some clouds may linger through the afternoon hours. Highs will range from the 60s at the beaches to the mid-70s, mid-80s inland.
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3: Hey, it's Pastor Scott. 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
8: So I keep saying Trump's having a great week because he keeps knocking off different people who are political rivals. Of course, I'm talking about Thomas Massey. I'm talking about Cassidy from Louisiana. And I'm also talking about Stephen Colbert, which I'll get to momentarily. But I just want to do a little bit more, just for a second here, what's going on in Podcastistan post-Massey losing. This is Tucker Carlson, who, again, I don't need to necessarily pick on Tucker. It's not my intention. He was very nice to me over the years and did a lot of good for a long time, but is completely lost the plot, I think, on Islamic terror. And this is worth pointing this out. Cut 11, please.
11: And when people win in a race like this, there's evidence of it. And that evidence takes very familiar forms. Enthusiasm, joy, and just sheer numbers. Like, people show up. They can't believe it. We beat the evil Thomas Massey with his jihadi backers. This is a blow against Islamic Jihad, whatever that is. Islamic Jihad, which along with Hamas is one of the big problems in the 4th District of Kentucky. They've been very, very concerned about Islamic Jihad and Hamas and Hezbollah for a long time in Covington.
8: I don't know why he says Hezbollah like that. And just the idea of mocking Islamic Jihad, which has killed so many people in America, not just people around the world, but has killed Americans this century, is a epidemic in many ways, and is also something that makes us have a much worse quality of life in this country because of paranoia, fear that happens from Islamic Jihad, which is terrorism, because of ideological means from Islamists. And the fact that just mocked, there's no argument that Islamic Jihad, he's not taking his own audience seriously and saying that, hey, let me explain to you why Islamic Jihad is not a threat. Instead, we just witness Islamic extremists threaten us constantly and over the years attack us consistently. And to mock that is just, I feel like that's a real shift. That's a real change. And it's not that I think the problem's overblown or I think the problem is not as bad as people say, but it shouldn't be a focal point of how we're conducting our politics. That I get, of course, but just laughing at it, laughing at Hezbollah. I mean, we're not that far off from October the 7th, which took place in Israel, of course, but is, you know, a westernized country that was attacked specifically by Islamic terrorists. Very odd stuff from there. And it's all a meltdown because Thomas Massey lost, which is, again, they're trying to push this narrative, the pro-Massey side, that the objective is to try to, what they're trying to say is that Israel bought this election as if all the people in Kentucky just got cowed by some money that came in from pro-Israel Jewish donors. Whereas there's a lot of people from the opposite perspective that donated to Massey's campaign. So I think it's very insulting to Kentuckians, and I just don't think a lot of people are going to go for this stuff. I don't. I think it is marginalizing. And I think Tucker marginalized himself by mocking Islamic Jihad. And I think that Trump gets another victory when a lot of the people who are opposing his agenda do things like this, I think, really hurt their case. One such example is Candace Owens, who, again, I try not to play Candace

0: Yeah, it sounds like we're making some long-term investments here, which, frankly, is a hallmark of the Trump economic policy. These aren't short-term band-aids. These are long-term adjustments to the U.S. economy. Brooke, we have about 30 seconds here, and I know it's a big topic, but beef prices, Americans going to the grocery this weekend, they want to grill out on Monday for Memorial Day. Beef prices are up, and the U.S. cattle herd is now smaller than it's been in about 70 years. Can you give us a little status report on the beef industry in the United States and beef prices? Are we going to see prices coming down in the near future?
1: Yes, we're working, again, talk about working around the clock. We've been talking about this now for almost a year. We have our beef plan is out, working to rebuild the herd. We've opened up about 5 million acres of grazing land out west, working on wolf depredation, a lot of these things that maybe a lot of your listeners aren't familiar with. Again, talk about a perfect storm. We inherited an administration who basically waged war on our ranchers because they said that cattle are going to cause the end of the world through climate change, through their burping and, other gas that they thought cattle, destroyed the world. So really declared war, so the herd continued to shrink. We also have been facing a lot of drought in this country, which has certainly been a piece of that. And then, Scott, the other piece, and I'm from Texas, so for your southern listeners, the screwworm, which is a flesh-eating parasite that destroyed our herd in the 50s and 60s in this country. We had all but eradicated it, moved it back below the Darien Gap into South America, had no issue for 50 years. But because of the movement of, illegal immigrants through South America and Central America, bringing their livestock with them, we now have it right at our southern border. Because of that, we closed the ports last summer, so we stopped the importation of cattle from Mexico to stop the screwworm, basically, because that would have actually been even more devastating. As a result of all this, we are at a 75-year low for our herd, but we are rebuilding. It won't happen overnight. The egg question was a year and a half ago on affordability.
0: Yeah.
1: We got fixed pretty quickly, but I like to remind the president and others, listen, we can get a chicken laying eggs in about 8 to 12 weeks. The cow takes almost 3 years from birth to slaughter. So this one's going to take a little bit more time. And then you combine that, I think this is good news, but with the Make America Healthy Again movement, people are just eating more protein. They're eating more steak. And that they're willing to pay for it. So even though the pound of ground beef is at about $6.70, $6.80 a pound, that is high. Our goal is to be a $5 to $5.50 would take us back to probably some averages, but that's only about a dollar more per pound than it was a year or so ago. And as of a month ago, that price was going down. It was at the lowest number since 2022. So there are a lot of factors here, but we are hyper-focused on it. But I'll also say, Scott, I know we're out of time, but, eggs are down 90%, butter's down 13%, berries are down 15%, potatoes are down 23%, avocados down 25%. I mean, we are making America more affordable again. This beef kind of cattle herd question is a bit of an outlier, but we're focused on it. Those numbers will be coming down.
0: Secretary of Agriculture Brooke Rollins, thanks for your time today. We have to take a break. We'll have Tim Murtaugh on the other side. Breaking news, Tulsi Gabbard stepping down from the White House. That just in, Tulsi Gabbard stepping down as the nation's intelligence chief. More on that with Tim Murtaugh here on the Scott Jennings Show on Salem. Stay with us.
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0: Breaking news here on the Scott Jennings Show. Tulsi Gabbard has resigned from the White House. She gave the president a letter today. Her last day will be June 30th. She's our national intelligence chief. She says she's going to spend time with her husband, who has been diagnosed with a rare and aggressive form of bone cancer. Joining me to discuss this and other political matters, Tim Murtaugh. Tim was the communications director for President Trump's 2020 campaign, and he's involved in lots of races around the country. Tim, thanks for coming on. I'll start with Tulsi. You got the news just a few minutes ago. How's this hit you today?
10: Well, I mean, I think Tulsi Gabbard has been doing her best and giving her best efforts for President Trump and also to protect the interests of this country. And I'm sorry to hear about her husband's illness. And certainly I wish her the best. That's a really tough job. That's a very important job. And I know the president wishes her well and also needs to find exactly the right person to get in there to replace her, because it is a really big job. Sorry to hear that today. And I wish her and her family the best.
0: Tim, you were in Kentucky earlier this week. You're a Republican strategist. You work on a lot of races, and you were involved in this primary here in Kentucky's 4th Congressional District. You may not know it. I'm a voter in that district, so some of your handiwork probably reached my mailbox or television screen over time. But you were working for Ed Gallrein, who bested Thomas Massie by 10 points. A few days out now, you've seen all the reaction from the political world. Any reflections on that campaign?
10: Yeah, and it was. I did know that you were a voter in Kentucky for Scott, and I'm happy to say that we got you a new good member of Congress coming in there. Ed Galrine is the real deal, and he's going to be a guy that actually reflects the interests, the views, and the values of the people who actually live in that district. Instead of having a guy represent them in Congress who was a darling of CNN, no offense to you, Scott, or MSNBC for that matter, it turns out that Republican voters, in order to be a member of a party in good standing, not a good idea to go out of your way every day to stick your finger in the eye of the president of that party, and also to daily try to derail the central agenda items of that party. Turns out you can't really be a member in good standing when you do that kind of stuff inside your own tent. And I think that the voters of Kentucky 4 are now going to be rewarded after showing Thomas Massie the door by 10 points. Rewarded with a member of Congress and Ed Galrine who actually reflects the way they see the world.
0: Yeah, it's really easy to overanalyze politics sometimes, but sitting down here in Kentucky, my basic analysis is this. People used to believe Thomas Massie was part of the team, and then they grew to believe that he wasn't. And the reason they grew to believe that is because he voted against the president's tax cuts, voted against the wall. You know, he wasn't in line with the president on two things Republicans really care about, taxes and immigration. And when you do that, and oh, by the way, show up on TV all the time with Ro Khanna and smear the president of the United States falsely, I might add, on the Epstein files. They're going to notice, and they're going to take it out on you, and that's what happened in the primary. Tim Murtaugh is our guest here on the Scott Jennings Show. Tim, you're involved in a lot of campaigns. You've worked in a lot of campaigns. You're kind of known as a messaging expert in the Republican Party. As you look ahead to the midterms, A, what's your analysis? Can Republicans outkick their historical coverage here and hold the Congress? And B, what's the messaging advice they need to hear in order to pull that off?
10: Well, I think they very much can outkick their coverage here and defeat the historical precedent. If you look back at history in 2018, the Cook Political Report in the midterms in Trump's first term in 2018, going into the elections, Democrats had a 15-seat edge, 210 to 195, going in with safe seats, a 15-seat edge going into the midterms. This time, the Republicans, according to Inside Elections, Republicans are on top with safe seats, 215 to 206. So they have a 9-seat edge with 14 toss-ups. That is pretty good positioning for Republicans going into the midterms. Now, to actually have an edge on the safe seats and only have to win, what, 3 of the toss-ups to get to 218, 3 out of 14. I like those odds, really. And as far as messaging goes, I think the Democrats are going to be, once again, I believe, overconfident because of the historical trend of midterm elections against the party of the president in power. As I just said, Republicans are well positioned to defy that historical trend. But also, Scott, on messaging, I think Democrats are counting on two things. One, they're both economic issues. The first one is they think that if gas prices are still high, that's going to rebound to their benefit. But I would submit that there's a difference in a temporary spike in gas prices because you are trying to rid the world of the worst sponsor of terror on the planet, which is what President Trump is doing with Iran right now, versus somebody who tries to drive up the cost of a gallon of gas as a policy measure. That's what Joe Biden wanted to do. And he started attacking domestic supply of energy on the first day. It was his plan. It's not the same at
0: all. It's amazing to me, Tim, and we got to go to a break here, but it's amazing to me, Democrats out howling about gas prices. It has been the position of their party for years that gas prices should be higher in order to bring about the end of the internal combustion engine. I guess they have short memories over there at the DNC. They had a short bank account, too. Tim Murtaugh, thanks for joining us. We take a break. More news after this on the Scott Jennings Show. Stay with us. I wasn't expecting it, but once you see who built the modern education system, everything clicks. Death of Recess. It comes from Angel Studios. It's not really about recess. It's about control. This documentary exposes how the classroom didn't just evolve. It was intentionally designed, standardized, and centralized. Powerful institutions shaped it, and now they protect it. Billions of dollars flow through education organizations while test scores collapse. Parents were pushed out. Bureaucracies grew stronger, and kids lost freedom. This film examines examines how controversial gender ideology entered classrooms, all while families are told to stay quiet. Institutions protect themselves, not the children. This system didn't fail by accident. It calcified. And if we don't challenge it, it will not change. That's why independent platforms matter. Angel Studios is willing to distribute stories that mainstream outlets won't touch. Watch it for yourself, then decide. Visit angel.com/SJ today to watch Death of Recess on the Angel Guild.
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18: With SRN News, I'm Bob Agnew in Washington. Breaking news here today in the nation's capital is Tulsi Gabbard has resigned from the Trump administration. The details from correspondent Bernie Bennett.
19: Gabbard is resigning from her post as Director of National Intelligence to support her husband through his battle with, quote, an extremely rare form of bone cancer. Gabbard notified President Trump during a meeting in the Oval Office Friday. Her last day as ODNI is expected to be June 30th. In her formal resignation letter, Gabbard says she is, quote, deeply grateful for the trust you placed in me and for the opportunity to lead the office of the Director of the National Intelligence for the last year and a half. She said she has, quote, made significant progress at the ODNI, advancing unprecedented transparency and restoring integrity to the intelligence community. Bernie Bennett, Washington.
18: On Wall Street, the Dow Jones Industrial Average right now up by 487 points. The high-tech NASDAQ doing well also. It's up by 266. This is SRN News.
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0: It is Friday, May the 22nd. Another hour of common sense for the American people. Scott Jennings broadcasting from Louisville, Kentucky today. A lot of rain out there today. I was hoping to drive up to Cincinnati tonight and see my beloved St. Louis Cardinals play the Reds, but I don't know. Not looking so hot on the hour by hour. We'll have to keep an eye on it this afternoon. Let's check the headlines. Tulsi Gabbard is resigning as National Intelligence Chief. This just happened in the last hour. Tulsi's husband has a rare form of bone cancer, and she's going to be spending more time with him, she says in a letter to the president. But Tulsi Gabbard is out at the White House. Her last day will be June 30th. This morning, President Trump swore in Kevin Warsh to lead the Federal Reserve. Let's hear from Warsh. Cut 11.
4: As you demonstrate, Mr. President, every day, energy and purpose are how big obstacles are overcome. Your greatest ambitions are for America, for what free people can achieve when they have the chance. And while I'm not naive about the challenges we face, I believe, Mr. President, these years can bring unmatched prosperity that will raise living standards for Americans from all walks of life. And the Fed has something to do with it. Our mandate at the Fed is to promote price stability and maximum employment. When we pursue those aims with wisdom and clarity, independence and resolve, inflation can be lower, growth stronger, real take-home pay higher, and America can be more prosperous.
0: Kevin Warsh speaking at the White House earlier today. Tuesday was primary night for a lot of states, including the state of Georgia, where a critical Senate election comes up in the fall. The incumbent Democrat is John Ossoff, and he's the only incumbent Democrat defending a state that Trump won in 2024. Two candidates in the Republican Party moved on to the runoff election, which is occurring on June 16th. One of them will join us in just a moment. Let's hear his most recent campaign ad. Cut number four.
5: Felt like we had one more question.
6: What makes you different?
5: D.C. politicians, they focus on getting rich and famous and never on who hired them, which is you. And as a football coach for 30 years, I can spot these meat first guys a mile away. And we got to get rid of them. And as your senator, I'll never forget that you're the boss. And they need accountability. Term limits, banned stock trading, end these government shutdowns. And up there, I'm going to work with President Trump, but for you.
7: I'm Derek Dooley, and I approve this message.
0: He was the coach of the Tennessee Volunteers and is son of legendary football coach Vince Dooley, running for the Senate now with the backing of Governor Brian Kemp in Georgia. Please welcome to the Scott Jennings Show, Derek Dooley, who joins us live today. Derek, welcome in.
8: Thank you, Scott. It's a real honor to be on the show, and there's a lot of excitement down here as we got this sprint to the runoff in about 3.5 weeks.
0: Yeah, it's a close race. Some of the polling is close out there. Of course, I think the first question is pretty obvious. There's a lot of intrigue around whether President Trump is planning to get involved in this race and make an endorsement. I'll just start here. Have you been in touch with the president or the White House, and what do you hear on that front?
8: Well, let me start by saying, you know, back in August, we were polling at zero. I'm a political outsider. 2 months ago, we were polling at 10, and everybody was writing us off. They said there's no chance we can make it to the runoff. Of course, we had a great night Tuesday night, got over 30%, and now the latest poll, we're only 5 points behind Mike, and there's still 13 undecided. So we feel great about the position we are in. We certainly, our team has been communicating with the White House all along this process. And it would obviously be a great honor to get the president's endorsement, just like it's an honor to get the governor's endorsement. But, Scott, as you know, the most important endorsement are the people of Georgia, and that's what I've been working to earn over the last 10 months.
0: Well, you mentioned that you're a political outsider. You jump from the sports world into the politics world. It's a rough-and-tumble business out there in politics. It's not easy to put your name on a ballot. So let me ask you, what's it been like to run for office, and has it been all that you thought it would be? Give us a little flavor for what the campaign for you, a first-timer, has been like so far.
8: Well, it is rough and tumble, but if there's any profession that might have some analogy to that, it's my 28-year career in coaching, where I spent 19 in college, most of them in the SEC, 9 in the NFL. And listen, I just loved it. I never thought I was going to get out of coaching. But, you know, what happened, Scott, was after COVID during the last administration, probably like millions of other Americans, it jarred me and it kind of woke me up. I felt like we were going off a cliff. I felt like Congress had changed. It's not working for the people. And that's what led me to get in this. What I have found very similar is, you know, I spent a lot of time recruiting, where you're out there with people from all walks of life. You're sitting in kitchens and living rooms asking them to trust you. And that's not any different than what we do here in politics. We're doing the same thing. We have a message that we believe in. We're trying to reach all voters and represent all the voters in Georgia. And I'm asking them the same thing, to trust me as their leader, someone who will go up there and fight for them and put them first.
0: All right. I think a lot of Republicans in Georgia are looking at this runoff. They like you. They like Congressman Collins. And they're probably asking themselves one question. Which of these guys is best positioned and best able to beat John Ossoff, who's got a ton of money in the bank? There's a lot of Democrats that even want him to run for president. So make the case here on the show. What makes Dooley the best Republican to defeat Ossoff in November?
8: Well, Scott, I think it really comes down to two things. Number one is an ability to stay on offense. I was amazed as I traveled around this state how little people really know who John Ossoff is. He's not threatening to many people. He lays low. You don't see him grandstanding on CNN or standing next to Chuck Schumer. And it's strategic because he knows voting 98% for Joe Biden simply does not reflect the values of the Georgia people. And so we already got a preview of what his plan's going to be. He's hoping Mike gets the nominee so he can go on full attack the same way Buddy Carter did on a lot of his ethics charge and other things that he has to defend to keep him on defense. Well, he can't do that to me. We're going to stay on offense and educate the people on his record. But the second thing, Scott, that's even more important is learning from our past elections. You know, we have the most popular governor in our lifetime, Governor Kemp, conservative, pro-business, who annihilated Stacey Abrams by 7.5 points. But the Republican Party has not won a Senate race in 10 years. And the lesson really is, if you're going to win in Georgia, we have a very big, diverse state. And if you're going to win statewide, not a heavy red-leaning congressional district, you have got to have a candidate who not only can energize, mobilize the Trump Republican voters, but you better have someone who can find a little common ground with or have a leadership style that resonates with voters that maybe don't always vote Republican or they don't always vote in the midterms or primaries. And I don't care if it's white, suburban mom, the black community, Hispanic, Indian, Asian, Jewish. Everybody's important. Nobody did it better than Governor Kemp. And simply put, it's something I've done for 30 years as a coach, sitting there and asking from people from all walks of life to trust me. And then you got to earn it. You got to show it every day. You're not a man of your word. You're not making it 28 years in coaching. So that's why I think I know I'm the best candidate to beat John Ossoff. And I'm pretty sure as we put out our message to voters, they're feeling the same way. And that's why we're seeing such a tremendous surge in our polling and the momentum on the ground.
0: That voice you're hearing, Derek Dooley, one of the two Republicans who moved on from the primary to this upcoming runoff in Georgia, looking to run against John Ossoff in November. We got about 30 seconds. Derek, you're running on this thing called the Georgia Contract. It's sort of your campaign platform. Give us a little idea what's in there.
8: Well, it's a simply put, as I have expressed my disappointment in leadership from careerism to the corruption to the inaction, Congress is not working for the people the way it used to. And I want to show the people of Georgia that I'm not going to go up there and turn into the rest of them. So we had a one-page simple pledge. It's built around five things, starting with where my loyalty is to the people of Georgia. But the big three are, number one is I'm only going to serve two terms, fight for term limits. I'm not going to trade stocks or crypto, and we need to ban this stuff. And I'm not going to take a check during a government shutdown, and I think it's time we change the rules on what happens there. We need to take away their pay and privileges. And it ends with just staying accountable. It's just a simple pledge to the Georgia people. I put it, you know, pen on paper. Maybe it's the old lawyer in me, Scott, but I just think it means something more when you put it in writing. And the people have really embraced it. They know what they're going to get if I get into Congress. They know where I'm going to stand. And so it comes from the heart. And that's why I think it means so much to the Georgia people.
0: All right, Derek Dooley, running for the United States Senate down in Georgia. He was one of the two Republicans to get out of that primary and go to a runoff. Congressman Mike Collins is the other, and they're looking to face John Ossoff in November. Ossoff's got a ton of money and a lot of national Democratic backing, but Georgia did go for President Trump in 2024. It'll be a top target for the Republicans, for both parties, really, as we head into the November election. Derek Dooley, thanks for joining us here on the Scott Jennings Show. When we come back, it is time for the Relief Factor Pain of the Week. What will it be? Come back and find out here on Salem. Stay with us. 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
0: Friday, May 22nd. You know, it's time for the Relief Factor Pain of the Week. However, we're going to do that in 60 seconds because first I need to tell you about my friends at Chapter. Here's what Chapter does. They consult with you about what the right Medicare plan is for you. So listen up. If you are on Medicare or if you are like me and you had family members, my parents in my case, that are getting into Medicare, you need Chapter. You get all this mess of mailers and robocalls and half-truths. Really, the only question you have is, are we on the right plan? There's like thousands of plans. And all you want to know is, did we pick the right plan? It's very confusing. Chapter, they will help you figure out if you're on the right plan. They have this consultation. It takes less than 20 minutes. And they'll figure it out. If you are, they'll tell you. And by the way, when my dad went through it, they said, oh, yes, you're on the right plan. But I'll tell you what they did do for my dad. They helped him find a primary care physician. He needed a new one. They got him a doctor. He was like a concierge in that way. And for my mom, they looked at her plans, and her plan was good, but they were able to help her save about $600 a year on her Plan G. So my parents, they went through it, took 20 minutes, and they got results. My advice is, if you need this kind of consulting, and let me tell you, if you're on Medicare, you need it. Trust me. 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Don't gamble with your health care. 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Dial #250 and say Medicare plan. It's a free call. There's no pressure. You talk to a real person. They work for you. They do not work for the insurance companies. I think this is what makes Chapter so unique. 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So they're not incentivized to move you into one thing or the other. 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It's called Chapter. Dial #250, say Medicare plan. You won't regret it. Now, Brother Sean, back in Hollywood, it is time for the Relief Factor Pain of the Week.
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0: Okay, the Relief Factor Pain of the Week. I mean, it's no great pain to me because I like watching Democrats suffer, as you know. But it is a pain to the Democratic National Committee, and it is a pain to elected Democrats and rank-and-file Democrats everywhere. And it is the topic of the DNC autopsy. I don't know if you've been following this saga or not, but after Kamala Harris lost the 2024 election, the Democratic Party, and this is not unusual, conducted what they called an autopsy to figure out the cause of death of the Kamala Harris campaign. This was a 192-page document, and it's been sitting over at the Democratic Party, and they have been refusing to release it. And there's been a lot of people saying, hey, you need to put this out. We need to have a conversation as a party, blah, blah, blah. Finally, it leaks out. Winds up in the hands of CNN and other media outlets. So I thought I would look at this and review it for you, since it's such a pain to the Democrats. Let's see here. 200 pages, a lot of internal finger-pointing, zero recognition that voters may simply disagree with the progressive priorities on which Kamala Harris ran. Zero recognition of the cover-up of Joe Biden's health and all that went on there. Zero recognition of a lack of a democratic process to choose Kamala Harris after they ran Biden out of town. Listen to Caitlin Collins, by the way, over on CNN after she got a hold of this thing. Take a listen to this, cut number 12.
18: Throughout its 192 pages, many of them riddled with spelling mistakes and factual errors, what you might really raise your eyebrow is the report's total silence on some of the biggest questions about the 2024 election overall. Not included in those 192 pages is any judgment about President Biden's decision to run for a second term or the impact that the war in Gaza had on splitting the Democratic Party. And there's also no mention of the fact that Harris replaced Biden without any electoral process or of the former vice president's failure to do an interview on the Joe Rogan podcast and other media opportunities.
0: That was Caitlin Collins, my friend over at CNN, ripping apart the Democratic Party's autopsy. I guess they really had no choice but to release it. And once you have a document like this inside of a political organization, if more than one person has it, of course it's going to eventually get out. But this is causing great pain to the Democratic National Committee today. It's causing great pain to Democratic office holders. Did they really need 192 pages to tell us that Joe Biden sucked as president and Kamala Harris would have sucked even more? I mean, that's the autopsy. He ruined the country, and she was crazy. There's your autopsy, ladies and gentlemen, and that is the Relief Factor Pain of the Week. Punditry is next on the Scott Jennings Show. Stay with us.
17: 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Scott Jennings, a real pain in the agenda for the lefties.
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24: The 10th annual Los Angeles Fleet Week is officially underway. Tammy Trujillo reports.
28: The free Memorial Day weekend is going on at the Port of Los Angeles. Ship tours will be available through Monday from 10 in the morning till 6 in the evening each day. Visitors can tour the USS Essex, a U.S. Navy amphibious assault ship from San Diego. A pair of U.S. Coast Guard ships are available for tours as well. There will also be an expo of more than 90 military and first responder exhibits in the battleship USS Iowa Museum parking lot area, plus aircraft flyovers, live entertainment, and lots of food. I'm Tammy Trujillo.
24: Governor Gavin Newsom is in Washington, D.C. talking wildfires.
29: California Senator Alex Padilla spoke with Newsom about the challenges facing California when it comes to wildfires.
30: Hots are getting a lot hotter, dries are getting a lot drier.
29: Newsom says get ready because it's going to get worse before it gets better.
30: Of course, this summer, we're expecting more fire activity, and based on this last week, it's already here.
29: Newsom says he's in D.C. fighting for federal relief for fire victims. I'm Jason Campadonia.
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31: May gray has made its return to the region this morning. Low clouds and fog will give way to sunny skies this afternoon, although some beach areas may remain cloudy throughout the day. Highs will range from the 60s at the beaches, mid-70s to mid-80s inland.
24: 71 L.A., 70 in Fullerton. Larry Marino on the Answer with breaking news and talk you can trust. Memorial Day is more than just the start of summer. It's a sacred moment to our nation to pause and remember the brave men and women who gave everything in service to America. Behind every flag placed at a gravesite is a story of sacrifice, courage, and love of country. It's a day to honor those who never made it home, and to stand beside the service members who continue to carry the mission forward today. This is Larry Marino. 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
32: 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Who knew headache and shoulder pain might be related to your jaw?
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32: I like that quote, Eddie. 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My wife and son immediately felt better after being treated by you.
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32: 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Eddie, you're a blessing.
33: Thank you, Dennis. 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
32: Folks, I put my wife and son in Dr. Simon's capable hands. There's no better recommendation. 892-SMILE. He is the doctor's doctor. 892-SMILE.
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0: In 60 seconds, we bring on our friend Alex Marlow from Breitbart and from the Alex Marlow Show here on Salem. He'll be our special Friday pundit of the week. First, a quick history note for you. I'll take you back to 1775, St. John's Church in Richmond. Patrick Henry rose to speak words that spurred the American Revolution, and they echo throughout our history to this day. Give me liberty or give me death. As we celebrate America's 250th anniversary, it's never been more important to reflect on our nation's values and commit ourselves to moving our country forward. 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All right, common sense for the American people, Friday afternoon, and it's time for Friday Punditry, our special guest pundit of the week, none other than the Alex Marlow. You know him from the Alex Marlow Show here on Salem. He's also editor-in-chief of Breitbart. Alex, good to hear you and see you, brother. Thanks for coming on.
4: Scott, always a pleasure. Thanks for having me back on the show.
0: All right, let's start here. The View this week, Alex, has had a banner week. They have thrown out some bangers this week, and we've talked a little bit about it. I haven't gotten to this one yet, but it's important. Sonny Hostin, most known for outsmarting Kamala Harris in October of 2024, is now on television this week defending Black Lives Matter riots as really not being all that bad. Let's listen to cut number five.
5: I just think we need to make it clear that there can be no comparison between the Black Lives Matter movement and what we saw on January 6th. So I just want to make that clear.
6: And that's not the suggestion.
5: I know that wasn't your suggestion, but, you know, people that watch our show take away different things. So I just want to make that part clear. There were very limited destruction of property and violence during the uprising, the Black Lives Matter uprising. And no threats to the president.
6: No threats to the president. Probably disagree on property damage, but we don't need to relitigate it 6 years ago.
0: Now, Alex, that's not the way I remember it. How do you see it?
4: Sure, and it's not the way the insurance companies remember it either, because I think there was about $1 billion, maybe even $2 billion in property damage that took place during those riots. But joking aside, I lived just across the Potomac from Georgetown during that time, and previously I lived on the other side of Georgetown in Foggy Bottom.
1: And I'll tell you that that whole area, which is really iconic, some of the best architecture, some of the best street layouts that you could ever imagine in an iconic American city in D.C., every store is either shut down or is boarded up or the windows are smashed. It was so horrible. It completely ruined so many cities. That was just where I was on a personal level. Anyone who's in denial that those riots were doing damage is lying to themselves.
0: Well, no, they're lying to their audience over at ABC on The View. They lied all week. They had another segment this week where they were telling people that if you get a drug from the Trump RX exchange that has lowered drug prices dramatically, that you will die. I mean, literally saying out loud, if you go on this exchange and get your prescription drugs, you will die. Alyssa Farah Griffin was trying to correct them over there, and they doubled down. No, you will die. Don't take this. You will die. It was the height of irresponsibility, and I see today that Brendan Carr is talking about The View and how ABC wants The View to be seen as a bona fide news program, that is to protect them so that they can continue to have on only Democratic guests. What do you think Brendan and the FCC ought to do about The View over here and ABC trying to treat this show like a news show?
1: Yeah, it's not a news show. It's a political show. They advance certain candidates that they care about. And

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3: With SRN News, I'm Bob Agnew in Washington. President Trump says the U.S. will be sending an additional 5,000 troops to Poland. That's confusing to some European leaders.
4: His announcement came just weeks after he had ordered the same number of troops to be pulled out of Europe. NATO officials were meeting in Helsingborg, Sweden, when they reacted to the news, including Swedish Foreign Minister Maria Malmö Stenergard.
5: Well, it is confusing, indeed, and not always easy to navigate.
4: NATO Secretary General Mark Rutte seemed pleased with the decision, and so too did Polish Foreign Minister Radosław Sikorski.
6: I want to thank the President and everybody who contributed to these decisions.
4: Trump announced the deployment on Truth Social, citing strong ties with Polish President Karol Nawrocki. I'm Lawrence Brooks.
3: On Wall Street, near the close, the Dow Jones Industrial Average is up by 321 points. This is SRN News.
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15: Evening, Grace America. I'm Hugh Hewitt. Ben Domenech is the opinion editor at the Daily Wire. He is, of course, a Fox News contributor, the host of the Big Ben Show. I got a lot to talk with him about, but I want to start from left field with Kyle Busch dying at the age of 41. I'm not a racing guy, Ben. Are you a racing guy?
16: I am to a limited aspect. I typically watch the major races, and then the personalities are definitely part of what I pay attention to, and Kyle had a lot of personality. He played the villain quite a lot, but he was also a great driver, incredibly accomplished, and this is a very tragic situation. It's really awful and sad, and it's almost eerie, the fact that the last truck race that he had, the remarks that he made after appreciating every time you win, because you don't know if it's going to be your last, and his son celebrated his 11th birthday just a few days ago, and it's just a very, very sad situation. So I'm sure, heart goes out to the family, and the racing fandom community is really rocked by this. He was someone who was expected to be, racing for a long time.
15: So what I don't like is I open up the New York Post last night and I see the headline, and immediately the comments are full of it's COVID. And is that going to be the storyline after any young person dies, that they got the shot and therefore they died 5 years later? Is that going to be it?
16: Well, I will say that, in my own friend group, we had a couple of younger men in particular die, who had been kind of, no offense to them, but they had overdone it on the booster side of things. These are friends from New York, and both died of heart-related issues. You don't know if that's, related or not, but there is some evidence that it can be. I think that in this case, there is no evidence that it's had anything to do with that. And the All guy right. had a sinus infection and everything else like that going up to this. He talked about being sick. So who knows what exactly it was. I will just say, Hugh, from personal experience, you reach a point in life where even guys who are resistant to go to the doctor, you got to go. I just always encourage, hey, if you're worried about something and you're over the age of like 35, get it checked out. Don't just wait the way that you used to when you were 25, because that's not a good idea.
15: All right, now I want to switch to the Big Ben podcast, your opening monologue, which I found very provocative. There's an age gap, not a gender gap, not a soccer mom gap, an age gap. Republicans are doing better on the war and everything with everyone over the age of 45, and Democrats are doing a lot better on everything with those who are under 45. I think, now Ben, Hugh Hewitt, making this up as he goes along, the only thing I wanted to do when I was young was get a house, because that's the first step. And getting a house meant saving for a down payment, which is really hard when you got student loan debt. I had some, but we paid that off. And the Fetching Mrs. Hugh was working. And we bought the Farlington townhouse. You know, we did the whole deal in D.C. one step at a time. I want to see the Republicans come up with a, hey, we will match your down payment and we'll take half the upside or 40% on the upside, burning off over you. Something that goes after housing and kids. That's their sweet spot. What would you think is the sweet spot for younger voters?
16: No, I actually think that you're really onto something there. And keep in mind, so much of this is driven by frustrations that are created by leftist policies.
15: Yes.
16: Preventing the building of homes
15: yes.
16: in the areas that they control. And just think about it. If you're a young person who lives in a blue city and who might otherwise be inclined to vote Republican in a congressional election or something like that, and what you see around you is a situation where, you know, if you're going to get married and have kids, you're going to be doing it in an apartment, which not a lot of people want to do. And a lot of them still have, especially if they have conservative values, the idea that you should necessarily be able to afford a home before you start going down that road. People are priced out of the market in part because older people are not selling their homes. They're keeping multiple homes. They well over-index in terms of the amount of property that they own in the country, and none of them seem all that interested or willing to sell it. And I don't entirely blame them. It's a rational decision on their part, but it's one of these situations that has created and been exacerbated by these blue city policies and the like, which essentially make it impossible to build homes in states like California. As I was discussing earlier with Adam Carolla, the idea that you have to have all these different requirements, regulations, you have to do all these ridiculous things that make no sense to carpenters, but that the bureaucrats have decided you have to do because safetyism is the rule. That's the kind of approach that ultimately leads to people being priced out of the market, becoming frustrated, and becoming resentful of a lot of things. And guess what? When someone comes along like Zoran Mamdani and says, I'm just going to have the state take over the housing situation, and I'm going to fix this with my power, then they start to listen to them because they're not ideological. Unless you have a conservative resistance to that kind of messaging, unless you've been taught capitalism by accident by listening to someone other than in the public schools, then you're very open to that kind of argument from the left. It's a foolish argument, of course, but it's also one that Republicans, I think, are not addressing.
15: And I want to explain to people not inside the Beltway like you and me, Farlington was World War II housing that has served as the entry-level housing market for five generations of Beltway people. They get a two-bedroom attached townhouse, and then from there they move to Reston, and from there they move to Vienna and Oakton, and then they come back in or they go to Great Falls. There's a path, but the path
16: there's
15: is shut down.
16: Yeah. Yeah.
15: The path doesn't exist. And I was a land use lawyer for 30 years in California. We don't build those kind of houses anymore because for 30 years the left didn't like that. They wanted stuff that wasn't going to get built, that they had no market for it. But I think if we come up with a match for a down payment, and we pour our money not into Section 8 housing, but into getting young married adults into houses, we win.
16: Yeah, I think a big part of this, Hugh, is that the party has been lulled, and this is something that I hope came through, but I probably should have stressed in a larger way. The party has been lulled into happiness about the economy because the people that they have in their ears are happy about the stock market.
15: Yes.
16: Happy about what's been going on there. The stock market is not the economy. It is an indicator, but it is not the economy. And that's the problem that I think we're facing, which is that Republicans, if you are a Republican who watches Fox, and I hope that you do, if you pay attention to what's going on the stock market, if you have seen your portfolio performing very, very well, you feel like the economy is doing really well. And if you actually look at the numbers and the breakdowns in that New York Times Siena poll, there are a lot of people who are way more optimistic about the economy than you might think, given the general coverage of it. But then you see young people who do not have that same experience, who are not living that way at this point in their lives. People who are under 45 are sour on the economy. They do not think it is working. And many of them are very fearful that it is going to go down the tubes. They're actually, you know, in the opposite sort of category to such a degree that it's like living in two frames of reality. And I don't think those are the people that Republicans know they need to actually listen to now, because 45 is not young. I'm 44 years old. You are not young. You have a family. You have a mortgage. You have all these different, you know, things that you have to pay for. You're paying attention to the economy. You're just experiencing it in a very different way because you have to buy eggs a lot more often than the other people do. The eggs are actually okay now, by the way. but the point being, you have to spend money on things that a lot of the people who are over 45 don't have to spend things on. The other thing, by the way, healthcare costs. I don't know why we have just ceded this argument entirely to the Democrats. The Democrats own the healthcare system in America. Everything that's gone on in the healthcare system is what they did to it, okay? And yet somehow it's Republicans' problem that they have to fix. I just don't understand why this is an argument that Republicans have lost so fully, Hugh. I don't know if there's any way to claw it back. But essentially, they get blamed for everything that's going on, even though they had nothing to do with the policies that made it.
15: And I got to say one more thing. If you're 25... AI should scare the living daylights out of you.
16: It does.
15: You don't know. If you make the wrong choice for a career, you're screwed.
16: And
15: I don't know what the right choice is.
16: Republicans are very quickly becoming the party of AI, whether they want that label or not. They are viewed as the party in favor of data centers and the party in favor of these tech billionaires and the like. And, Hugh, I actually think that the backlash to this is something that's very dangerous. I talk about it in an interview that we have going up tomorrow at the Daily Wire with Jason Miaris about the danger that we believe is posed by this Luigi Mangione culture. Sam Altman has survived two attempts on his life already, and serious attempts. And the thing that I think is significant...
15: I didn't know that.
16: Yes.
15: Wow.
16: There are backlashes to this that are going to take off across the country. There's a Wall Street Journal article I commend to you from earlier this week, Hugh, that looks at some of these cases, including local officials who've received death threats for the way that they voted about data centers and the like. And, of course, a lot of this is fed by Chinese propaganda that wants to undermine these data centers, is making a lot of the same arguments that they've made in the past around climate doomerism and the like, and they are pushing that on social media to the nth degree, to scare people into feeling like if the U.S. has these kind of advances in technology that they are going to be the ones who pay the price.
15: You got to listen to Big Ben podcast this week. He'll be with me on the other side during the break. We're going to talk about the autopsy on the other side of Iran. Don't go anywhere. I'm Hugh Hewitt with Ben Domenech. 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
15: Welcome
23: together.
15: Welcome back, America. Ben Domenech back for seven more minutes. Ben, as we speak, on the web, two narratives are emerging. One is we're about to sign a document that must resemble what Imperial Japan signed on the Missouri in 1945. It's a complete loss. And then there's a story in the Wall Street Journal. Trump is returning immediately to the White House because combat operations are in the offing. What do you hear? What do you think?
16: Well, I think that is, I believe that reporting, and I believe it not just because of that reporting, but because it's what I'm hearing as well. And, you know, I think that as much as people would like to laugh about it, the president actually does need to be here as opposed to going to his son's wedding. All-time Trump clip, by the way, about that. But the thing that really strikes me about this is, and I think we've talked about this before a number of times, obviously, the president is not willing to accept a bad deal in this situation. There are people around him in his ear who would be, I think, willing to accept a bad deal because of the politics, because of the domestic politics of the situation, because they worry that things will not right the ship in time. The president does not have that attitude. And I think that this is the thing that's so interesting about it, because you hear all the time about people, you know, it's the blind men and the elephant. They're like, well, Trump's like this and Trump is like that. The actual thing is that the president keeps his own counsel. And as much as he takes the advice from people around him and hears them out, he knows what he wants, and he knows where to, he knows the end game that he wants to pursue. And from my perspective, he has been the one kind of holding back the people who have been in his ear, and they definitely, I mean, they're fellow Republicans who are concerned about what's going on. By the way, some of those same people are on Capitol Hill, you know, pitching a hissy fit right now about this weaponization fund. And those are the same people who want it, a lot of the same people want him to back off when it comes to Iran because of their own electoral situations or because of the cycle, et cetera. I think that the president is very firmly of the position that, no, I want to win. And a win has certain definitions for me, that, and none of them are in this document.
15: Okay, last question. Shelley Moore Capito, senator from West Virginia on Approves, was on the show on Thursday. She said, I am a finish-the-job person. I have to think a majority of the Republican conference in the Senate are finish-the-job people, like Tom Cotton and Roger Wicker put out a statement today. Susan Collins is no shrinking violet. I just can't believe that anyone doesn't want to win. They'll all get wiped out. We'll actually lose the Senate if we lose
16: war. That's the thing. That's the thing. I think, Hugh, that some of these people are very short-sighted. And I just the perspective that I have on this is, look, you're about to be 6 months into a year. And you have done very little, from my perspective, to establish a Republican narrative about what we will do for you if you reelect us or if you elect us. They have done very little, I think, that is good in that vicinity. They have been squabbling amongst themselves and with the White House. I think that's very stupid. And I think that instead they need to get on the same page and understand you are in this. This is happening, and you need to be dedicated to victory in this situation, because if you don't achieve it, that is going to be the test of this election, one way or the other. People will say they're voting on the economy, but the ramifications of this war on the economy are the things that they're actually talking about.
15: You're right. I want to close by just saying my heart goes out for Tulsi Gabbard. Her husband's really sick. I know she's a friend of yours. Whatever people's political thoughts are about that, what an awful situation. And
16: it's truly awful, and I appreciate it, Hugh, and thank you for saying that. Look, the thing that I would just stress to everyone is I hope that they will pray for Abraham, Tulsi's husband, who is a wonderful, wonderful man and built like an ox, and is the last person in the world you would ever think would be diagnosed with an extremely rare form of cancer. And truly, I mean, I would just say Tulsi has been, despite the press clippings around her on occasion, she has been a very loyal, pursuer of the agenda Donald Trump put her in that job to do. I do think that it's going to be interesting who comes out to replace her. She's staying on for another month in order to ease that transition. You know, I'm sure that there will be names that are floated by various factions. And look, I have my own thoughts on who that might be, but I'll keep that now. Maybe write about it next week. But really appreciate your heartfelt thoughts, and I would encourage all your listeners just pray for her family, because
15: Don't be evil. Don't be evil. The online stuff is just evil. Don't be evil. I just can't believe it. Instead, be good. Ben Domenech, thank you. Have a great Memorial Day weekend. Be Domenech on X. Listen to him always at the Big Ben Podcast. Read him at the Daily Wire. We'll talk again next week, Ben. Thank you.
16: Thank you.
15: I want to remind everyone, Memorial Day weekend means a lot of different things. You might have to move the barbecue. If you move the barbecue, you might hurt your back. It's like if you give a moose a muffin. And if you move the barbecue, you might hurt your back. If you hurt your back, you're going to need Relief Factor. Now, I took it in hour one because I have the long run tomorrow. Not the short run. 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Finally, kids need to go to camp. and Angel Tree will send them. They will send as many as they can get funded. They will send tens and hundreds of thousands of kids, and they are out there. Over a million children in America have one or both parents in prison. All right? Over a million kids. They're very difficult to find $200 for to go to a camp. It's not really on the high end of the caregiver's list, whether it's mom or dad who is in jail, or grandma or grandpa or aunt or uncle. They haven't got $200 for camp. But you do. You can send a kid to camp. All you have to do is say, you know what? I'm going to give up dinner this weekend. I'm not going to do a party. I'm going to call 888-206-2764. 888-206-2764. 888-206-2764. Give a listen to Kristen. She's an Angel Tree volunteer, about how Angel Tree Camp can transform a life.
0: And just have people believe in them, and for them to be able to be a kid and not suffer for the crime that their parents are in prison for. We actually feel like they're the silent victims of crime because they're labeled through Angel Tree. That's what we're doing, is we're giving them the opportunity to be a kid and to look past their parents' label.
15: So won't you help? All you have to do is call that number, which is 888-206-2764, 888-206-2764. Or go to my website, Hugh Hewitt. 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Don't go anywhere. I'm Hugh Hewitt.
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9: Details regarding Britney Spears' Ventura County DUI arrests have been released. It happened in March. Sharon Reardon explains.
1: Dash cam video obtained by TMZ shows Britney Spears apologizing to officers after being stopped for swerving between lanes, telling police she'd been on her phone. Officers say she initially refused to exit her BMW.
5: We'll drive around the corner, so we're somewhere that there's a bunch of people driving by.
6: Oh, I don't want to get in your car, sir. You can come to my house. I'll make you food and lasagna or whatever you want. I have a pool.
1: She claims she'd only had one mimosa that afternoon. Police reported dramatic mood swings and say she spoke with a British accent at times. Investigators also say they found an unprescribed bottle of Adderall and an empty wine glass inside the car. Spears later admitted to taking several prescription drugs before her arrest. I'm Sharon Reardon.
9: A mosque in San Diego has reopened after a deadly shooting earlier in the week.
21: The Islamic Center of San Diego held its first prayer service Wednesday, days after two teen gunmen killed three people outside the mosque. Security stood watch as neighbors returned, honoring the victims who tried to stop the attack.
9: That's John Fink reporting. 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
25: Sunny skies can be expected across most of the region this afternoon. The only exception will be the beaches, where some clouds may linger through the afternoon hours. Highs will range from the 60s at the beaches to the mid-70s, mid-80s inland.
9: 76 L.A., 74 degrees in Fullerton. 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
3: This Memorial Day, AM 870 honors the memory of those who made the ultimate sacrifice so that you and I can enjoy our liberty and freedom.
4: Vincent Capodanno was a chaplain assigned to the 7th Battalion Marines. Chaplains were told not to go out on patrol with the troops, but not Father Capodanno. Wherever the Marines were, he was there with them, in theater or in the mud up to his knees. He didn't feel his job was simply to say Mass on Sundays. September 4th, 1967 marked the start of an 8-day battle known as Operation Swift. As Father Capodanno was aiding a fallen Marine, enemy machine gun fire hit the Padre, and he lost his life.
3: We honor and salute those who died so we can live free. 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Pause and thank them for their service this Memorial Day. And visit Pink's Hot Dogs, a Los Angeles and American tradition since 1939, at La Brea and Melrose in Hollywood.
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0: yesterday. Thank you, Jonathan. Go nowhere, America. I'm Hugh Hewitt.
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12: We all would love to see an agreement with Iran in which the straits are open and they abandon their nuclear ambitions and so forth, their nuclear weapons ambitions. That's what we would all hope for, and that's what we're going to continue to work on, and that's what work is ongoing even as I speak to you now in that regard. But we also have to have a plan B, and plan B is, what if Iran refuses to open the straits? What if Iran decides, we refuse to open the straits, we're going to own the straits, and we're going to charge tolls for it? Okay, at that point, something has to be done about it. And I would argue that there are countries represented here today that are more deeply impacted by this than even the United States is. So all I'm saying, and I've said, and I think this has been reiterated by others, there are other countries that agree with me on this, is that we have to start thinking about, what do we do if a few weeks from now Iran decides we

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0: Welcome back, America. I'm Hugh Hewitt. Dr. Ann, I want to pick up on that last segment. I mentioned a book, A Peace to End, The Peace to End All Peace. It was a story of the aftermath of World War I when Churchill took over the colonial office, settled the Irish Civil War, and then went to find the ruins of the Ottoman Empire and drew the lines. And I can't remember the name of the lady, Edith something, who was the mastermind who worked with him. But did those kids know that Churchill was the map maker?
7: No. But remember what one's education is like. First of all, when you get old like us, you know a lot, and you know more about what you don't know than you used to. When you're young, like I said at one point in passing, that the first Zionists in the late 19th century in Europe were not particularly religious people. And Israel's a very religious country now. But then a young man said, okay, then what's a Jew? They're not particularly religious. And I said, that's such a great question, because you know, Christianity is a religion of belief. If you believe you're a Christian, if you're not, you don't.

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9: 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Dr. Arndt, what happened to labor? They got wiped out.
10: Well, they're not very good. And these swings, you know, this is the big one, by the way. They used to have, I know more about it than anyone except someone who knows a great deal about it, but I know a fair amount about it. They used to have this swingometer, right? And all this is measured in seats, popular vote, you know, who gets the most which individual gets the most popular vote. Not very much is decided in Britain that way. So if the public opinion loses 2 points, that translates into so many seats in so many swing districts. And so usually a small change can make a big difference in majorities in parliament. And these elections were local elections, councils elections, and things like that. This was a big swing. This was a lot of points, right? And so it was just a wipeout. And it was a wipeout in Scotland and Wales, especially, which are Labour strongholds. England, the biggest of the parts of the United Kingdom, are the Tory conservative strongholds, except now they're weak there and reform is stronger. So the reform and Tories didn't do great in Scotland or Wales. The Greens did great, a minor party. And, you know, there'll be Scottish Nationalist Party did better, and there'll be a resurrection of the idea of Scotland seceding from the United Kingdom. If this continues on this path, that'll be the next thing I predict. And there's talk of it already. So I think it's a mess, right? And the question before the House, if you just look at what's most likely, is can Nigel Farage and Reform make a political majority?
9: Can they do a deal with Badenoch, do you think? Because if those two, if Nigel Farage and Kemi Badenoch, who's the leader of the Tories, can make a deal to divide up the constituencies and not compete against each other, we have less than a minute. Does that happen? Can they agree on that? Because they could win in 2029 if that's the case.
10: Yeah, they might. They've done it before, by the way, and they felt betrayed. The Reform people felt betrayed by it. So there's an obstacle there. But Kemi Badenoch is very good. And, you know, and there another resistance to that is the Conservative Party in Britain prides itself on being the oldest political party in the world. And so what a come down to make a deal with Reform. And right now, Reform's ahead in the polls. It would probably mean Nigel Farage would be the prime minister.
9: Not really a come down if you understand they're what the Tories ought to have become in their 10 years in government, yeah, but didn't, because they were led by less than brilliant statesmen. Dr. Larry Arnn, thank you. We will talk again next week about commencements near and far, but especially in Hillsdale. And then we're back to Churchill, so don't despair, you Churchill addicts. We'll be back with the memoir of the Second World War and their finest hour in 2 weeks. Stay tuned to the Salem News Channel.
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11: With SRN News, I'm Keith Peters in Washington. The defeat of Kentucky GOP Congressman Thomas Massey in this week's primaries pointed to the political power of President Trump, who backed Massey's opponent. On the Salem News program this week on Capitol Hill with Tony Perkins, House Speaker Mike Johnson added it also hurt Massey that he was an obstructionist to the Trump legislative agenda.
12: He's been critical of me over the years, but look, he ran his race. I didn't get involved in it, but we need people who are going to help us do that and not obstruct. And so when you vote with the Democrats every single time, obviously you work against that agenda. And I think, look, his constituents made the decision, not anyone else. And this is the beauty of our system. You know, we have to all go back. We're accountable every 2 years in the House to the people who send us here. And if they choose another route, then that's what they do. And that's what happened.
11: On Wall Street, the Dow by 294 points. This is SRN News.
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16: Welcome to the Happiness Hour, politically free zone. Happiness is the great, great weapon to make the world better. Happy people make the world better. That's the reason I do this. Everybody's walking by smiling. It has an effect. Happy people make the world better, and the world is made worse overwhelmingly by the unhappy. The proportions of those making the world better among the happy are is much higher. Hi, everybody. This is Dennis Prager. Today, the Happiness Hour is huge. It's going to be about the things that people think will make them happy and the things that really do. This is about as large a themed happiness hour as I have ever given.
17: I went through a very difficult time in my life a few years ago, and for all of the reasons that you were just talking about. But during the process, when you would laugh, it would make my day. It sent warm fuzzies all over me.
16: Really?
17: No matter what kind of a day I was having.
16: Oh, that does make me happy. It has. Look, the more passions you have. I'm a hobby man. Absolutely. I mean, I am sick. I could live on hobbies. I really could. That's one of the battles I have had to wage in my life, is not to spend all day with my hobby.
15: In a world where more and more people decide what's right and wrong based on how they feel, what happens when feelings become the only moral standard? If emotions alone define truth, then who decides why murder, theft, or violence are wrong? And if someone feels justified in destroying property or harming others, on what basis can society say they're wrong? For 50 years, Dennis Prager has challenged audiences around the world to think deeply about the moral foundations of civilization. In his new book, If There Is No God, he confronts the biggest questions of human existence. Why does evil go unpunished? Why do innocent people suffer? And can morality survive without God? Whether a believer, a skeptic, or somewhere in between, this book offers serious answers for a morally confused age. 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
18: 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Welcome to the program. 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
1: Stuck in traffic? We've got the answer.
2: On Southbound 5 at Stadium Way, there's a motorcycle crash blocking the number one lane. CHP is en route. This is causing a delay in traffic, so use caution when driving through the area or use an alternate route. On Southbound 110 at Stadium Way, there's a hammer blocking the number two lane. Start making your way over to the left or to the right to avoid the hazard ahead. On Northbound 405, just south of the 110, there's a large pothole within the HOV lane. This is CHP Officer McIntyre with your up-to-the-minute answer traffic report.
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3: 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I am Larry Elder. We are Salem News Channel. 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This is billionaire Jeff Bezos, number 26.
8: I don't pay taxes. That's true. I pay billions of dollars in taxes. And it's a perfect, again, if people want me to pay more billions,
9: right,
8: then let's have that debate. But don't pretend, you know, that's going to solve the problem. You could double the taxes I pay, and it's not going to help that teacher in Queens. I promise you. You can't connect those two things, not logically. There are more examples. Why is rent expensive? Why is rent so expensive? I recently saw somebody blamed it on Airbnb. Okay, Airbnb is not the cause of expensive rent. In fact, it's been almost... No. Let me finish here. One sec. It's already been outlawed in New York City, and rents are still very high. So we know Airbnb isn't causing high rents. What's really causing high rent is government intervention.
3: Airbnb has been outlawed in New York City. You have your own property. You cannot Airbnb it out in New York City.

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1: Stuck in traffic? We've got the answer.
2: On southbound 405 at Main Street, there's a two-vehicle crash now making its way to the right shoulder waiting for CHP. On westbound 210 at Sierra Madre Villa Avenue, there's a two-vehicle crash blocking the middle lanes. Start making your way over to the left or to the right to avoid the hazard ahead. CHP is en route to clear the roadway. This is causing a delay in traffic, so use an alternate route if needed. On westbound 10 at Kellogg Drive, there's a stalled vehicle within the middle lanes. Use caution. This is CHP Officer McIntyre with your up-to-the-minute anti-traffic report.
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6: 888-971-SAGE, 888-971-7243. I am Larry Elder. 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Stephen Colbert has now signed off. Lost, what, $30 million a year? But it's all about Donald Trump not being able to take a joke. Brian Stelter is the media critic on CNN, and he talks about the evolution of Stephen Colbert as a host. 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
7: It's amazing to go back down the kind of the history timeline here and think about Colbert's 11 years on The Late Show, taking over from David Letterman in 2015. We went back and looked at the first episode. You know, some of his first guests were Jeb Bush and Bernie Sanders. It was the middle of the 2016 presidential primary cycle, and here's what Colbert had to say about that.
8: As the Late Show host, I have huge responsibilities. And even though I have Jeb Bush on the show later tonight, I promise you, just like the rest of the media, I will be covering all the presidential candidates who are Donald Trump.
7: You know, Colbert's show, that was 2015. Then in 2016, as the election was ramping up, he really struggled at first. He was on this much bigger stage, having moved over from Comedy Central. He didn't really know how to perform to the CBS audience. There was even talk about totally revamping the show. But then the 2016 election night was a turning point. His reaction to Trump's surprise victory, his appeals to the audience, you know, he became a voice of the Trump resistance, first during Trump's first term, now again in Trump 2.0.
6: Okay. He became a voice of the Trump resistance. He struggled at first, he said. So, he didn't find his footage until he became a Trump critic. And that's what made him successful, says Brian Stelter. Funny. I thought his job was to be funny and tell jokes. Number 45.
9: Do you get sensitive about the fact that people say he'll never take a serious controversy?
0: Well, I have an answer to that. I said, now, tell me the last time that Jack bet

0: Fred Skelton, any comedian, use his show to do serious issues.
1: That's not what I'm there for. Can't they see that?
0: But you're not...
1: Why do they think that just because you have a Tonight Show that you must deal in serious issues?
0: That's a danger. It's a real danger. Once you start that, you start to get that self-important feeling that what you say has great import. And you know, strangely enough, you could use that show as a forum. You could sway people. And I don't think you should as an entertainer.
2: You could use that forum. You could sway people. And I don't think you should do that as an entertainer. Well, that's exactly what they've done. For the entirety of President Trump's career in office. Pound and pound and pound and pound. I'm not saying that they don't have a right to do that. But that's what they've done. I saw a calculation of the jokes that they told during the 2024 campaign. Hundreds of jokes against Donald Trump. Every now and then there might be a joke about Kamala Harris or about Joe Biden. Every now and then. But virtually every single joke was at the expense of Donald Trump. Speaking of Trump derangement syndrome, I give you Joy Behar, number 38.
3: Mark Cuban. I've always liked him, but this is a mistake. And once Trump puts his name on prescriptions, we're all going to die, okay?
4: Yeah.
2: Once Trump puts his name on prescriptions, we're all going to die. There was a hearing. Brandon Gill from Texas. We've interviewed him a few times. Sharp young man. He was questioning a witness, president and chief executive officer of the National Council of Nonprofits, number 32.
5: Are you a racist?
6: With all due respect, sir, I'm here to talk about the essential work that nonprofits do.
5: Excuse me, that's a very simple question. Yes or no question. Are you a racist?
6: I'm not a racist.
5: You're not a racist. Particularly interesting because according to one of your affiliate charities, under your nonprofit umbrella, denial of racism constitutes covert white supremacy. Are you a covert white supremacist?
6: Sir, I'm here to talk about the essential work that nonprofits
5: do. Are you a covert white supremacist?
6: Can I talk about the work that nonprofits do?
5: No, I'm asking you if you're a covert white supremacist, which according to one of your own organizations, again, denial of racism constitutes covert white supremacy. Would you like to answer the question?
6: I don't know what the question is.
5: So you refuse to answer whether you are a covert white supremacist.
6: I am here to talk about the essential work that nonprofits do. If you'd like to ask me a question.
5: I am utterly dumbfounded. You are on record right now, and you will not say that you are not a covert white supremacist?
6: I don't have a definition in front of me. I haven't looked at the definition. I'm not going to answer a question about my personal views. I'm here to talk about the work of nonprofit organizations.
5: I want to give you one more chance to do this. Are you a covert white supremacist?
6: Why are we so off track from the topic?
5: No, I'm asking you a very straightforward question.
6: I've heard your question. Thank you, sir.
5: And you're not going to answer whether you are a covert white supremacist.
6: I would like to answer questions about the work of nonprofit organizations.
5: Painful.
6: Thank you.
5: That is really, really astounding. I can answer very directly that I am not a covert white supremacist, and I imagine all of my colleagues can as well. I think you ought to reevaluate what you're doing in the nonprofit sector if you can't answer that in a straightforward way. That is astounding.
2: One of the affiliates she's associated with, if you deny that you're a racist, it means you're a covert white supremacist. Goodness. Ilhan Omar, not real happy about those calling for her deportation for marrying her brother, number 36.
7: Yeah, that this is just a made-up lie, because you do not investigate someone for 10 years and not come up with anything.
8: So then why do you think it's still being talked about?
7: Because these people are disgusting. They believe in weird, creepy things, mm-hmm. and that's why they want to believe in this weird...
8: And
7: that's all I will say.
8: No, definitely. Why do you think, I guess, that you're being targeted then?
7: It's because they're racist. Okay, they're xenophobic. I just happen to be Muslim.
8: Mm-hmm.
7: You're allowed to continue from there. But it.
8: Okay. Oh, okay. Understood.
7: Yeah, I mean, they're just disgusting, bigoted people. And that's, okay. That's all I got to say.
8: All right, thank you.
2: We come back. Chair of the Oversight Committee says she is going to be investigated. 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
4: This is Hugh Hewitt for TownHall.com. This Memorial Day comes as our nation marks 250 years of freedom. A quarter of a millennia since the signing of the Declaration of Independence. On this Memorial Day, we should pause and recognize that we don't have one without the other. That is, we only have the freedom that we cherish as a result of those who stood up to fight for it and defend it, and more specifically, willing to pay the ultimate price. From the Revolutionary War and the nation's founding to those who have paid the price in recent days and months, as President Trump and his administration work to ensure that the mullahs of Iran never have a nuclear weapon. We remain free today because of the men and women who have committed themselves to our nation's defense. Over 1.3 million have paid the ultimate price. Today we say thank you. It's also a day for us to dedicate ourselves to what, in 1863, Abraham Lincoln called the unfinished work before us. On behalf of Salem Media, happy Memorial Day. I'm Hugh Hewitt.
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14: Hey, Larry, it's Jack from Wisconsin. You know, in about 3 years, you know what the hottest ticket in Washington, D.C. will be? The Trump Ballroom, without a doubt. I'm 80 years old. I just hope I can hang on long enough to go there and see it in person. Have a great holiday weekend. Bye.
2: You too. 888-971-SAGE. 888-971-7243. I am Larry Elder. We are Salem News Channel. Speaking of the Trump Ballroom, here is the Senate leader, Republican John Thune, about the $1 billion. Number 17.
15: Can we get an update on the ballroom funding? The $1 billion for the ballroom, is that going to make it through the bird bath? And what's your next step?
16: I think that, you know, the next step for us is to figure out what we can get 54 in the Senate, 218-4 in the House. That's always the case on every reconciliation bill. And so you go through the parliamentary process, the birdbath, if you will, and figure out where that lands. But in the end, it's going to come down to what we have the votes to pass. And so we've had conversations, continue to have conversations with our colleagues here in the Senate and in the House and in the White House, for that matter, to make sure that we're all headed in the same direction on all these issues. But I think, as you know, the principal objective in this reconciliation bill is to ensure that ICE and CBP are funded, not only today, but for the foreseeable future, given the unwillingness of the Democrats to do anything to enforce the law in this country or to provide resources for our law enforcement efforts in this country. And that's why we are where we are today. And this reconciliation bill is not like any other that we've done before. It's all about what can you get 50 and 218 for.
2: The response to Joy Behar saying we're all going to be killed because of Trump RX, here's Dr. Oz, number 39.
17: Unfortunately, we still have no medications for Trump derangement syndrome on TrumpRx.gov, but we're working on it.
2: Oversight Chair Comer says Ilhan Omar is under investigation, number 34.
18: You have not investigated anything. Here's her. Watch.
19: House Republicans looking into the net worth of you and your husband. Are you cooperating with that investigation and providing the documents?
20: There's nobody looking into anything. They're just saying those things to get interviews with you guys. There's nothing really happening.
19: They're saying
20: it's
19: a red flag.
20: He hasn't investigated anything. He hasn't done anything. He hasn't referred me to anybody. He's just saying that so he can get TV interviews because you guys will only talk to them if they say something about me.
18: Says you haven't investigated anything, Chairman. It's basically all for attention.
21: Yeah, she's delusional, and she knows better. She's trying to say she made a mistake on her financial disclosure form. No one makes a $30 million mistake on your financial disclosure form, especially if you don't have any assets. You know, if you're Donald Trump or some very wealthy person, $30 million might be a rounding error. But for someone who alleges now she has nothing, that's a pretty big rounding error. And it all stems around two basic things, the problem she has. First of all, she asked for an earmark for a project that was later proven
2: Everybody,
21: to be...
2: Everybody, you enjoy your long holiday weekend. God bless. Don't forget, interview coming up. The movie, Pressure.
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24: With SRN News, I'm Keith Peters in Washington. The human smuggling case in Tennessee involving Kilmar Abrego Garcia has been dismissed.
25: Abrego Garcia was mistakenly deported to El Salvador last year. It became an embarrassment for the Trump administration when the order was given to return Abrego Garcia to the U.S. He claimed the administration was vindictive, and the federal judge agreed. Abrego Garcia is a Salvadoran citizen with an American wife and child who has lived in Maryland for years, but he immigrated to the U.S. illegally as a teenager. The Justice Department vowed to appeal, calling the judge's order wrong and dangerous. I'm Ed Donahue.
24: On Wall Street, the Dow by 294 points. The Nasdaq rose 50. 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Oil at $96 a barrel. 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
2: 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He's influenced millions of people around the world, and now you can hear Dennis every weeknight on his new show, Timeless Wisdom with Dennis.